0: 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Maximum UV index today and Wednesday is moderate 3.
1: Yerdomarang, Yamandomarang, Yunari, Werribee, Waradri Norangbang, Nina Bula, Bulogu. 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
0: Hello, I'm Sharon Williams, the mama with the pops, bringing you an hour of themed and unthemed music. It's music to put a spark in your day.

Good morning. Welcome to 2MC's The Mama with the Pops. I'm Sharon Williams and I'm the mama. And, of course, today we have one of our usual, well, two usual segments, and we have, what's the connection? Guess that one, yeah. And if you want to join in, it's 0412 009 923 if you haven't already got it on speed dial. And, of course, we have your Aussie, oi, oi, oi. Quite a mixture today. And the, what's the connection? It isn't difficult. It really isn't. It's fun. It's just for fun. And, you can join in. But, look, let's get at 7 minutes past ten. Let's get this show on the road. With David Bowie, Let's Dance.

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1: At 22 minutes past 10, it's still the mama here, the mama with the pups. And now it's for the fun time. And I told you, it's easy. If you want to play it, 0412 009 923. Just remember, it's all in fun. The clue's there. Three songs in a row. Go for it. You will enjoy it. Three in a row, and here we go.

0: And now for clue number two. 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
1: Two, three.

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I told you it was just fun. 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Not going to be hard. Now for the third and final clue, and I have a feeling you'll all get this.

0: 2MCE, out there in the community, by the community.
1: And it's now 10:38, 22 minutes to the national news at 11. Yep, everybody got it. It was Mark Cohen walking in Memphis, Lynyrd Skynyrd, Sweet Home Alabama, the Eagles, Hotel California, all place names in the US. And that was especially for our listener on the Northern Beaches, who is an American from California originally, and Northern Beaches of Sydney, so regular listener. So, yeah. I was just thinking, Mark Cohen, he wrote and recorded it in 1991. And since its release, it has been covered by several artists, including Cher on her 1995 album, It's a Man's World. So just a little bit of trivia for you, but it wasn't hard this week, was it? It was fun. And I can be kind. Now, three in a row now for our Aussie, oi, oi, ois. Casey Donovan, Shake It. Rick Springfield, Jesse's Girl, and Sia, Chandelier.

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5: And it's now 10:49, not far from the 11 o'clock news. I'll be back with you with the talking newspaper at noon, just thinking about Rick... that Richard Lewis Springthorpe, and born in 49, known as Rick Springfield, an Australian American musician and actor. He was a member of the pop rock group Zoot from 69 to 71, and his solo career, his single debut was Speak to the Sky, which reached the top 10 in Australia in mid-72. Then he moved to the States, and his number one hit with Jessica, both Australia and the US, which he received the Grammy Award for Best Male Rock Vocal Performance. He followed up with four more top 10 US hits, I've Done Everything for You, Don't Talk to Strangers, Affair of the Heart, Love Somebody, Springfield's two US top 10 albums, Working Class Dog, that was in 81, and Success Hasn't Spoiled Me Yet, 82. So he has been very busy and successful, which we love to hear about our Aussies. And now, I haven't forgotten Brett. Everyone out there thinking, have you forgotten Brett, Sharon? No, I haven't. And this is for Brett, our acting station manager for... oh, another 4 weeks, last week, this week, and four more. So this is for Brett, AC/DC, High Voltage.

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5: Just 5 minutes to the national news at 11. And I'd have to say goodbye now until next week. And let's go out with Paul Kelly. Rita wrote a letter. Back with you next week at 10. 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
1: Hello, I'm Laura Devoy. The Federal Finance Minister says the government is considering an extension of the cut to the fuel excise. The rebate was announced in April in response to the closure of the Strait of Hormuz. But the US and Iran say they have reached an agreement to end the war this week, which would see the strait reopen. The measure is due to expire on the 30th of June, and Katie Gallagher told the ABC the government is considering its options.
2: This is something we keep under consideration. It was meant to be a temporary relief during this conflict. We know that there'll be a tail to this conflict in terms of, you know, how that impacts on prices and households remains to be seen. So this is something I think the PM said yesterday we keep under consideration.
1: New data shows improvements in student behaviour and well-being since a ban on mobile phones in high schools came into effect. Scarlett Coppola reports.
3: South Australia banned the use of mobile phones by students at public high schools in 2023. Data from the Department for Education shows an 82% decline in matters related to mobile phone use in Term 1 of this year compared to before the ban was introduced. Over the past 2 years, inappropriate behaviour involving a device declined by 48%, while social media issues like cyberbullying decreased 74%. The state government says the policy continues to play a key role in helping to address antisocial behaviour at schools and improving learning outcomes.
1: Thousands of allied health workers have walked off the job. The Victorian Allied Health Professionals Association is holding a rally in Melbourne today as workers call for better wages and conditions. The union is seeking a 36% pay rise over 3 years and says the allied health workers like radiographers, physiotherapists, sonographers and speech pathologists were a largely forgotten workforce. The Greens have referred KPMG to the National Anti-Corruption Commission. The consulting group has been effectively banned from new government work after allegations of misusing confidential client information and mistreatment. The Greens say the 3-month freeze on new contracts barely constitutes a slap on the wrist. New South Wales police are investigating after a business was firebombed in Sydney's Inner West last night. Emergency services were called to the scene in Concord West just after 11 p.m. Police found several devices had been detonated. The outside of the business was damaged, but there were no reports of injuries. Large amounts of shrapnel, believed to have originated from the improvised explosive devices, have been seized for forensic examination. An iconic Australian band is getting back together. Members of Australian Crawl will reunite for the first time in 40 years later this year. Frontman James Raine, guitarist Simon Binks and drummer David Raine will play 10 shows as part of a touring festival in October and November. Turning to sport, New Zealand's FIFA World Cup campaign is about to get underway. The All Whites will take on Iran in Los Angeles. The other match in their group took place this morning. Belgium and Egypt played out a 1-1 draw. In other results today, Uruguay scored a late equaliser to draw 1-1 with Saudi Arabia, while Spain and Cape Verde drew 0-0. Meantime, Tunisia has sacked its head coach after just one match at the World Cup. The country lost to Sweden 5-1 yesterday.
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10: We've just stepped outside of the car. It's right outside our hotel. Kibe jumped out of the car and immediately, like, all these guys just swamped him. I've got no idea if they know he was coming, but they're super excited to see he's here.
11: We're in Western Kenya with the masculinity influencer, former radio host turned content creator, Andrew Kibe. He's on a book tour, and the word's out, he's in town. Welcome to the Kenyan Manosphere, where influencers like Andrew Kibe are booming, tripling their followers in just a few years.
12: Good morning, you puny. This morning.
11: It's the same talking points, the same slang, the same misogyny and anti-feminist views.
12: I don't feel like he's a simp. He shows us that he's a simp.
11: Which you hear in the global manosphere from the likes of Andrew Tate.
13: Imagine God coming down on Earth. Is he simping? Ooh.
11: And many young Kenyan men are devouring it.
12: Your husband has died. Otherwise, why are you a single mom?
11: Hashtag Andrew Kibe has had 530 million views on TikTok alone. I've come to a club in a small town in Western Kenya to see what young people here think of him.
10: Can you tell me what you like about Kibe? What does he mean to you?
14: Personally, I love how Kibe brand, the branding. I've been raised by a single mom, so most of my teachings, I get them from Andrew Kibe podcast. From masculinity to personal development, he teaches me a lot. It reminds us men that never to seek validation from people, and lastly, that nobody's going to save us.
10: So do you think he fills a bit of a father role?
14: Yeah, he's like a father role to me, giving advices, knowing who I am. In fact, there's a book that he released called 28 Commandments. Right now, I'm in the process of reading it.
10: And yeah. What does it say?
14: It's saying that a woman is never your friend.
10: Okay.
14: Yeah, a woman is never your friend.
11: It's quite a claim, and one we'll come back to later. But for now, back in the quiet of our hotel, I want to know from Andrew Kibe how he'd describe himself to people outside Kenya who don't know him.
12: I've never had to. I've never had to describe myself. Yeah. Even when I go to like interviews, when I was like, tell us about yourself, I'm like, I'm 49 years old. What part do you want to know?
10: Yeah, what's your bio?
12: I'm like, they're Jesus. Like their savior in black. Yeah, so watch my content. I'm Jesus to you. You see, my coffee is here. Very nice.
10: Good timing.
12: Yeah, very nice. Thank you, my lady. Bring it straight.
11: I'm Jackie Wakefield, a BBC global disinformation reporter, and we're going inside the Kenyan manosphere for the documentary from the BBC World Service.
12: Heartbreak is part of life. Let's stop lying to each other. You're going to be left and you're going to leave. Respect yourself, my friend. Respect yourself. Treat yourself well. Eat that steak if you must. Why not become a genius and say, hey, listen, it doesn't matter how much tax they charge me. Bro, I'm always going to win. I'm a winner. That's who I am.
11: Andrew Kibe isn't the only voice in the Kenyan manosphere. Another influencer, Amorix, who calls himself a reproductive health specialist, has over 2 million followers on his main platform, X. But Kibe is one of the loudest.
12: Look dead. Furious!
11: And one of the most successful.
12: Tap, tap, tap, tap!
11: Please donate, he tells his fans in Swahili. I'm going to spend the money you give on hookers and alcohol.
12: nitatumia kununua pombe na poko.
15: Pombe na poko. Tap, tap, tap, tap.
12: Brian, chira, chira, chira. Alienda wapi? I don't know. This TikTok is stupid.
16: Missing something in your life?
17: Wake up with us.
11: A failed past star, Andrew Kibe began by hosting a popular radio breakfast show.
12: As a woman, you need to respect your man to a point where...
11: Later, he turned to being a content creator. It was just after the COVID pandemic, and with his message of male empowerment...
12: I salute you, gents, with all the respect you deserve.
11: He quickly attracted a dedicated audience of young men.
12: My young man, please do not think that you're less than you really are. You are a lot more. It doesn't matter what the society has said. May have been written off many times.
11: And he has been written off before. In 2023, he was suspended from YouTube. It's believed for misogynistic content.
12: Women lie all the time. I have put all of them in one category.
18: Women are going to lie to their kids. They lie
11: He's
18: to
11: still thriving. Andrew Kibe is on X, Instagram, and TikTok. And he's even launched his own crypto coin.
19: So it's something to look forward to, right?
11: I first met Andrew Kibe last year in 2025 in Nairobi. And full disclosure, Kibe and I didn't immediately hit it off.
18: Is the woke woman trying to shut down the man with a word she cannot even explain? What do you mean? Misogyny is not hate of women?
10: That's what the word means.
18: Where is it? It's hate of women?
10: Yeah.
18: Let's look it up. I have never even looked it up. Misogyny, misogynist. A person who dislikes, despises, or is strongly prejudiced against women. Who in the world is like that? We've all been born by women. Why would we hate women? No man hates a woman. We love you. We are like gods to you. Worship us.
10: Why not just respect both ways? Why does it have to be worship one way or the other?
18: How do I respect somebody I want to sleep with? The word respect is useless to a woman.
11: A little while after that interview, Kibe invited us to come along on the book tour. The book's subtitle is A Journey into Manhood. And he told us he'd written it because men today are lost.
20: 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This is Kisumu International Airport. For your own safety and comfort, kindly remain seated.
11: Our first stop is in the small fishing town of Bondo, where Kibe is due to visit the university. There's an excited energy in the air as students gather to wait for him. They're mostly aged between 18 and 21. I notice one student we'd met at the nightclub. He tells me his name is Ryan.
10: How long have you guys been waiting for Kibe here?
21: Approximately for the last 3 hours we've been here, but we're optimistic that in the next 5 minutes he will be here.
10: And what's the vibe for today? Is Kibe going to speak? What's going to happen?
21: Yeah, for sure. He's going to give a speech. He's going to engage with the students. They're going to have a very fruitful and healthy discussion.
10: There's mostly men. Are any women coming?
21: You know that being that Kibe is much masculine, we were just able to reach to the men. We tried reaching our girls or other women, but most of them were not interested.
11: When he does finally arrive, the male students swarm Kibe's van.
18: SG! Be at your best behavior. You guys all read the book.
11: Kibe asks them if they've read the book.
18: Rule number one is wake the f*** up.
11: He chats, signs some books, plays some pool with them.
18: We have 10 minutes.
11: He stays 25 minutes and then he's gone. I arrange to meet up with Ryan later. I want to understand more about how influencers like Andrew Kibe attract young men like Ryan and why they look up to him. But first, I want to hear from the female students.
22: My name is Elvira. I'm a second year student in this University of Jaramogi Oginga Odinga, University of Science and Technology, pursuing bachelor's degree in computer security and forensics.
11: I've heard some of the female students objected to Kibe's visit. Is that true?
22: It created a lot of conversations in our institution. Some women in the university, they do disagree with Kibe because it feels disrespectful to them.
11: I asked her what she thought.
22: I totally disagree with Kibe's influence or content. It's not encouraging at all. it affects some of my fellow students, like one of my classmates. This boy, he has been influenced by Kibe's content. He can't socialize with any lady in our class. I feel like he has some hatred. I don't know whether I can say it's hatred or that mentality that he can't maybe associate with this other gender. He even has bought Kibe's books. Wherever you find him, he is carrying a laptop and that book.
11: Vera says it's not easy to be friends with boys who follow Kibe. A fellow student called Joy agrees.
1: I can say at some point it's getting worse. For those who follow Kibe's teachings, they'll find them saying ladies are less capable, less deserving of the leadership positions, and that's really hurting us as ladies, because we all believe that we are capable of everything.
11: In recent student elections, Joy says that female students standing had to have a male student standing with them or they wouldn't get elected. I ask her if she's seen Andrew Kibe's content.
1: Yeah, I've interacted with most of his content. It is good that he's teaching a male to be self-empowered, but this part, it is very controversial that he's despising the ladies. He's a kind of person who will preach of water, but behind the scenes, he drinks wine.
11: That's something we'll put to Andrew Kibe next time we meet. Now it's time to talk to Ryan. He's tall and assured, in his early 20s, a soft-spoken young man.
2: Can you tell us how you first discovered Andrew Kibe?
3: I first discovered Andrew Kibe when I was 18 years old. My father died 10 years ago, and I was in a dilemma of being masculinity or just remaining just a boy. You know, there's a certain role that a father plays in the family of giving his sons or daughters certain skills, advice, and maybe physical training. So I lacked all these.
2: What advice specifically do you follow?
3: Kibe, he states that women are just but distractors in your journey to greatness as a man.
2: Do you agree with that?
3: Of course, I totally agree.
2: Why are they distracting?
3: You know why most of our boys or men in the university are getting stressed, you know, is because of the pressure they receive from their girlfriend.
2: Is this something you've been told or is this something that you've personally seen?
3: It is something that I have passed through.
11: Ryan dated someone in his first year at university.
3: We were doing the same course. It was peaceful, you know. It was very nice. But then I realized that this woman was cheating on me with a man who was doing gold mining near our university.
2: Were you heartbroken?
3: Of course, I was heartbroken. I remember I went to my mom, opened to her up, but again, she did nothing because she was a woman. You see, if I had a father, I could go to my father and tell him, you know, Dad, this and this happened, what should I do? Then the father could give me a way forward.
11: As Ryan and I talk, I hear the messages of the manosphere.
12: How to tell if she's a gold digger? They are all gold diggers. They are all, including your mother. All they want is money, not the thing. Money, not the thing. Yeah? That's all they want.
3: A woman who is 18 to 25 years is in her prime. I can say that she's in a market. She has got choices. Either the cosmate or babas.
11: Babas means sugar daddy.
3: Lecturer or big business people.
12: I know where women need to be placed in society. Where is that? Dating babies?
3: Mm-hmm.
12: And raising those babies.
3: You know, in Kenya, the moment you're going to tell a lady aye or hello or excuse, you are not my type. That is going to be the response from her. And most men, being that they are stressed or depressed, what is going to be the next move? A slap. A slap to the cheeks, right?
2: So they may be quite rude.
3: Yeah.
2: But does that deserve physical violence?
3: In our Kenyan society and the current boys, to them it deserves. Yeah, to them it deserves.
11: Ryan agrees to share his TikTok data with us. Scrolling through, we can see the algorithm serving the same content again and again. Catholic TikToks, Kenyan dance trends, relationship advice, hustle tips, and Kibe videos.
0: Sitting with a woman telling her your problems, you are a thick man.
11: Ryan regularly searched self-improvement, success, also masculinity tips, specifically for boys without a father, which gave him Kibe videos.
0: Teach them the best way. Don't teach them this weakness of their mothers. Because imagine a man who has the mind of his mother.

0: is embedded gender equality education into how we think in the schools, right? As to why gender equality is important. And if that is not happening in the education system, it's not happening in the home, it's not happening in the church, it's not happening in the spaces in which these people are socialized, and what they are hearing as part of their socialization is talk from the manosphere.
1: What are they tapping into?
0: They're tapping into young men who have low self-esteem for a range of reasons. They are tapping into young men and boys with real mental health challenges. They are tapping into groups of men and boys where socioeconomic conditions are difficult. So unemployment rates are high. People do not have the resources to be able to live a meaningful life. And those vulnerabilities are the same across the globe. They just look different in different contexts. Now, it is interesting as well that a sub-narrative that a lot of the manosphere also lifts up in this dynamic is around how to build your economic capacity, right? Because they argue that is the only thing women respect. So if you have a lot of money, then you're going to get these women and girls, but also economic stability or economic wealth gives you the capacity to exercise all kinds of control and violence because money speaks. That's a real-world consequence in terms of the next generation of men in our society who will end up leading our countries and propagating these same ideas into the laws and policies of how our countries are governed.
1: So do you think that rhetoric will correspond to trends in violence towards women?
0: I absolutely believe that it corresponds to trends in relation to violence against women. It does. You cannot disconnect it here.
1: We've already heard in episode one about what the real-life consequences of this rhetoric can be. And like in Mexico, Kenya has also seen a rise in the number of cases of femicide, women killed because they're women. It doesn't mean influencers are to blame, but words matter. And in the online world of the manosphere, outrage equals money. Kibe's rage bait is one reason why he does so well on social media, and that helps him to make money.
2: When it comes to making money, it's easy.
1: Asking for donations via a Kenyan money transfer app called M-Pesa.
3: Top, top, top, top, top, top.
1: And selling merch.
3: Go up, Asai. T-shirts are available right now.
1: When we'd met in Nairobi last year, I'd asked Kibe how much money he made.
4: Do you make a lot of money?
2: Yeah, I do.
4: Can you share how much?
2: After some crazy woman killed my YouTube channel, I was making, probably $20,000-$30,000 a month, euros. But I'm down to like 10, so I'm doing poorly.
1: We haven't been able to corroborate these numbers, but this is in a country where the average monthly salary is about $500. I remember a conversation I'd had with Kibe and a rapper he often works with, and the rapper referred to Kibe's followers not as fans.
5: Sometimes I want to buy sodas for everybody. Yeah, at times, go kill yourself.
4: Wow. Even to your fans?
5: I don't have fans.
4: Yeah, well, how would you describe the guys
1: but
4: today?
1: But as
4: then,
1: customers.
4: Who, like, were super excited about you.
6: These customers.
5: Yeah.
4: Customers. Is that how you would put it?
5: No, that's those are his words, not mine.
1: After 4 days following Andrew Kibe on his tour, it's time to talk to him again.
4: We're on our way to Kibe's. This is kind of our chance to actually put to him all of the behaviours and contradictions that we've seen with him and his tour. There's no sign of Kibe or his team. We've messaged them, but we don't really know where they are at the moment. Hey, how are you?
7: Sorry,
4: what's happening?
7: We had just left to pick some breakfast.
4: Okay.
7: For the team.
4: Here we go. Hey.
5: You guys are all set up.
4: You can ask a few questions.
5: The other questions you want to ask?
4: Yeah, I've got questions.
5: All right. Yeah.
4: People come to you because they want discipline, they want motivation. You're a motivating figure for a lot of young men in Kenya. Do you think you're a disciplined person?
5: I'm not here to try and be anyone's anything, okay? Some days I'm disciplined. I can be anything I want to be. I am like God. Today I can be the one giving life, tomorrow I'm the one who's taking it.
4: I'm asking about whether you live the life

0: life that you tell your fans to live.
1: No, I don't tell anybody to do anything.
0: But in your book, it's commandments. Like, these are the things that you follow.
1: And what did I tell you about the book? I told you I wrote the book for myself, right? Now, why you guys are buying the book is beyond me. It's crazy. Why would you buy the book? I've not told anybody to buy the book.
0: Kibe, you're on Twitter every day asking people to buy the book.
1: No, even when I go into the bar, I don't tell people to buy the book.
0: You do on social media. Yeah. You're posting about
1: my fans,
0: constantly.
1: If anybody is really my fan, the only thing I tell them is make sure you send me M-Pesa. You know what M-Pesa is? M-Pesa is
0: like
1: mobile
0: app,
1: money.
0: Yeah.
1: So an M-Pesa is better than you telling me you're my fan.
0: So you just want money from followers?
1: No, I don't want anything. I just want, if you're going to communicate with me, make sure our communication is genuine. No.
0: Do you think it's fun when you speak to women in the way that you speak to women?
1: I don't speak to women.
0: Well, yeah, I guess you don't. Because the other day at the uni, you walked past a couple and you spoke to the young man asking if he could have, like, a go with the young woman next to him, his girlfriend.
1: Yeah.
0: Do you think that's an appropriate way to speak about women? I mean, you didn't even address her.
1: No, I didn't speak about her. I spoke to him. I told him, hey, listen, because I know you in campus cannot hold on to that girl of yours. I know. Right? So please make sure when you're done, you holler at your dog. It was a joke, though. Everybody there saw it as a joke. The only person who wasn't laughing was him.
0: So he didn't see it as a joke, then?
1: Yeah, but to hell with him. Who cares about him? That was just a lesson to teach these young boys. You don't know how bad things are here. The most disenfranchised person in this country is the young man who's in campus. He's the poorest and with the least knowledge.
0: But how do you think it made her feel to just be spoken about like that in front of her?
1: Women love to be adored.
0: Is that adoring?
1: Yeah, they like women. That's why you dress up in short skirts. You like men to drool at you. It's nature. It's not me deciding.
0: But what you said wasn't, oh, you look good. You weren't speaking to her. You weren't giving her a compliment. Do you think that was a respectful way to speak about her?
1: It didn't matter at the time. At the time is what I wanted to say. You're asking me the wrong questions. I don't like your questions. You see, I wish you could take the camera and this guy asked me the questions, because I would get better questions from there.
0: Mm.
1: Yeah, you keep going into the wrong direction. So we're getting nothing here. All we're doing is just being combative. I think I'm done.
0: Okay.
1: Thank you.
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4: Hello and welcome. Thanks for joining me today here on Final Draft, Books, Writing and Literary Culture, coming to you across Australia on the Community Radio Network. Every week it is my great pleasure to sit down and speak with Australian authors, and in these conversations we try to get to the heart of their storytelling and why it matters to our world. I love reading and I love the opportunity to introduce new books. So today I am featuring Mary Colusi with Touch Grass. As we get started, I'm going to acknowledge I record on the lands of the Darug and Gunungurra people. I pay my respects to the traditional owners and acknowledge their ongoing connection to their lands, acknowledging that it is unceded land. Mary Colusi is joining me. She was the winner of the Penguin Prize for 2025, and now Touch Grass is landing in the world. This is an inspired, bizarre, trippy novel about our relationship with reality, our relationship with our digital reality, and what it means to disconnect. I don't think I've even scratched the surface there, so I cannot wait for Mary to tell us more about this book today on the show. Mary Colusi is talking Touch Grass. It's all coming up after this short break.
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4: You are tuned in to Final Draft. It is books, writing and literary culture coming to you every single week across Australia on the Community Radio Network. I'm your host, Andrew Popel, welcoming to the show Mary Colusi. Mary's debut novel, Touch Grass, won the 2025 Penguin Literary Prize, and she is joining me today as Touch Grass prepares to launch itself into the world. Mary, welcome. It is so great to have you here.
6: Oh, thank you so much for having me. I'm really looking forward to our chat.
4: So am I. And how to bring this all together? Well, we have Charlie, and Charlie's soul occasionally leaves her body, at least she thinks that's what's happening. It's probably not astral projection. In her job, she helps people's digital selves leave the internet, not their physical selves, but people seem to forget anyway. Charlie's housemate Ian won't leave the apartment, but his twin will. And there's an immortal animal that won't leave anywhere, ever. At least that's the theory. It's all a bit confusing, but then so is life. Okay, Mary, so maybe I was editorializing a bit at the end there. My sense as I read Touch Grass was quite often one of confusion, but I also genuinely just kind of loved being along for the ride. What would you like people to know about Charlie and her world?
6: Yeah, absolutely. I think I was writing this novel, and that sense of confusion makes sense because I was writing this novel in part as a response to sort of the deluge of information we deal with every day in the digital age, where it feels like you have no full time to have like a real human reaction to something because there's always another notification, there's always another headline. You're just sort of bouncing from topic to topic, from crisis to crisis. I know some people refer to like the sort of current age as like the poly crisis because there's just so much going wrong. And just that sense of trying to swim upstream through that sort of deluge of information. So Charlie's world is confusing and Charlie herself is confused by it.
4: It's so interesting. Like I want to give a proper sense that Charlie's got this thing going on and she doesn't want people to know about it, but it's starting to go global. We're not sure. There is this immortal animal that, you know, again, in the barrage and deluge of information, people are suggesting this could be the end of the world. Because, you know, like if nobody dies, we're running out. And then digital phenomenon, Charlie erases them and there's just a little message, something was here. Again, this poly crisis, and yet, I don't know if you've come across this, Mary, but like I love the description of Jane Austen's work as just a bunch of people going to each other's houses. And there is something of that to Touch Grass, like despite the immortality, despite the out-of-body experiences, we're at heart dealing with the way people are with each other. Like, are the domestic and the everyday the best places to work through big ideas?
6: Yeah, I mean, I don't know if it's the best place, but it's the place that I most want to work through big ideas. I just find that, you know, as much as I enjoy reading books about people who are in power and who are the decision makers, that is not my experience of day-to-day life. That's not my experience of the contemporary world. I'm sort of just in an inner tube on the lazy river of whatever's happening around me. And I don't think that like equates with powerlessness, but it does mean that you do have to find refuge and you have to find the humanity in your sort of day-to-day human relationships. So part of the reason Charlie has such a close relationship with her housemate is because that's kind of the only relationship she has. It's the only person she sees regularly who's kind of a peer to her. And then his twin's just along for the ride as well. So yeah, I think there is, like, using the domestic to sort of explore the global and explore the speculative is something that's always been really interesting to me. And yeah, I just felt like that was the way into this bizarre little story.
4: And you're absolutely right. Like, it can be fun to read sort of big picture books, or even that sort of book where we have a super person, someone who is more extraordinary than we understand ourselves to be. But dare I say, they are still like us, and we need to a book like Touch Grass helps us kind of touch grass in the, you know, we're grounding ourselves, we're understanding that even in our little lives, we are still a part of this bigger picture.
6: Yeah, absolutely. And I'm glad that's the sense you took away from it, because I think there is a sense of, even though Charlie is experiencing what in the book is called departures, where her soul is sort of, or her consciousness is sort of leaving her body, to her, it's very mundane. And like, she starts from a place of like, am I sick? Am I developing some sort of mental illness? Like, what's going on with me? And the way she goes about solving the problem is, again, very mundane. Like, one of the first things she does is Google it. Yeah. And tries to find out if it's happening to anyone else. And yeah, I think that is just, you know, that is one of the ways the internet like shapes our lives. It's just the fact that we do have this sort of giant network of information at our fingertips at all times. And sometimes it can be helpful and sometimes it can be monstrous.
4: Yeah, I don't think this is in the book, but I would have expected like you Google and WebMD just tells you have cancer or something, but she ends up at a priest, she ends up with a psychic sort of, and still can't get to the bottom of it. Now, this isn't our world, at least I don't think, and I want to go here to Lady Lakes. Like, so she's Charlie's latest client. Charlie's job is to erase people's digital past. Often it's just small things, minor embarrassments. But Lady Lake, she's like a social media kind of demigod ever since her parents sold her life rights and now she wants out. So I was wondering if you could tell me a little bit about like what you were imagining here of this evolution of social media and where this like attention economy might be leading us.
6: Yeah, absolutely. So as you said, Lady Lakes is a character who has been basically an influencer since before birth because her parents sold her life rights. In our world, in reality, selling your life rights is something you do if you're extremely famous and someone wants to make a biopic of you. Like the Beatles have life rights. You and I don't have life rights. We do, but like, you know, then probably Paramount's not bidding for them. But one of the things that I find most disturbing about our contemporary internet culture is the idea of family bloggers, and especially these kids who are put online, broadcast online, and maybe in like very mundane, harmless kind of content. But because they're so young, they do not understand the implication of having that online forever. Because what kid understands the implication of their entire lives? They fundamentally can't. And I find that we are in an era now where that kind of first generation of children vloggers, family blogger kids, they're coming of age and there have been like interviews and memoirs that have come out where they're like, you know, I didn't want to be the breadwinner for my family. I didn't want like all of these really personal moments to be exposed to millions of viewers or hundreds of thousands of viewers. And so the sort of natural progression of that for me was this idea of influencing someone turning you into an influencer before you're born. And part of that is just, and like, again, another part of that is just the parasocial power of influencers and of YouTubers, Instagrammers, TikTokers, whatever, where it is a different relationship than you would have with a sort of mainstream celebrity, an actor or a singer. Like, you feel like you are a part of their life and that they're a part of your life. And I was like, well, the natural conclusion of that is growing up with them to the point that they're growing up with you. So yeah, looking at that, like there's an Ursula Le Guin quote I really like where she said, sci-fi isn't predictive, it's descriptive. So that was what I was kind of trying to do with that. I was describing kind of what I was seeing by just exaggerating it to its sort of most extreme conclusion.
4: Ursula Le Guin would have killed it online, but also maybe would have been smart enough to not be so terminally online. I do want to push back a little bit because I'm going to suggest maybe you and I, like, we do have life rights. I think everyone has life rights. It's just celebrities, we can appreciate that there might be a contractual dollar value. But, you know, we see in this attention economy that people will just give it. They're going to give it for free and they try and bring the sponsorship in. And does anything surprise you about, again, the attention side of it, that people seem to have this infinite attention? I mean, in Lady Lakes, you present us with someone who literally people are happy to watch grow up. They'll have this entire lifetime relationship.
6: Yeah, it's a really interesting question. And I think the attention economy itself is so intertwined, I think, with the isolation and loneliness caused by a digital world where you constantly want to be distracted. Because if you kind of stop and think about the ways in which maybe you or your interpersonal relationships or your work life or the world itself and the path it's on are not what you would have hoped for, that can be really depressing. And I think with influencers and with these people that you're sort of, and a lot of the time it is so mundane and boring. Like you're watching people like day in the life videos, like you're literally watching someone go to work when that's probably what you yourself do 5 days a week. And it's the last thing you want to be thinking about. But yeah, I think there is such a sense of it almost feels like a parasocial, like semi-friendship. Like you feel like you have this companion because they're showing you the most intimate sort of parts of their life that otherwise you wouldn't know about those things unless you were their sibling or their friend or you had like some other real world connection with them.
4: Do you have a sense? I'm now just going to pivot away from the novel for a sec. And I want to think about the audience. And as I was reading, I had this real sense of, this is going to land or maybe not land for so many different people, because even though we're all online in theory in this same space, you've got different people using, you know, we've got sort of an older generation who are maybe writing essays in the comments section and maybe not quite getting the swiftness of it all. We've got people who dip in but never post. Like people use the online world so differently. Could you imagine touch grass being completely incomprehensible to some users of our online world?
6: Oh, absolutely. Absolutely. Like there is definitely a sense. And like the book itself, you know, I think a good example of kind of the book itself. So the title is Touch Grass. That phrase is never explained or defined or even referenced in the text. Like if you do not know what, if you don't know that phrase, like there's no, Charlie's not going to help you out.
4: Yeah.
6: Already. So like that's sort of already you're sort of putting up a barrier to folks, not intentionally, but sort of just like an extra step for them. But yeah, I think you're absolutely right. Like people use the internet in all sorts of different ways. I think the thing that drew me to writing about it was no matter what your sort of usages of it, or if you're on social media or if you're involved in like sort of Reddit drama or whatever, is it's so difficult to divorce your daily life from it entirely. Like, I don't know about you, but like my banking information's online, my healthcare information's online, all of that stuff happens. Yeah, I know. Mm. Don't go looking for it. But it's all out there. And, you know, I use the internet every day for things like as sort of like practical as like, when does the store close or when's my bus going to arrive? And you feel as though like Patricia Lockwood called it like a portal, and you feel as though like you can peer through it and you know there's some sort of like dark, strange, bizarre world beyond the entrance of the portal, even if you don't go through it. So, yeah, I think absolutely there are going to be some people who read it and they're just like, oh, like you're not using it. Like I check Facebook every so often and I read the news, but I'm all of this isn't happening for me. But again, like that's what's so hard about writing about the internet. And I think it's so difficult to do it in a satisfying way because it is a user defined experience.
4: Yeah. And I'm just going to harken back to that Ursula K. Le Guin quote you gave us before. For different readers, this will seem like far-flung sci-fi, and for others, it is very much that grounded in reality. Actually, this is my experience. And I love reading books where, whilst they are speculative, we feel like, I'm glad we had the conversation today, because tomorrow this might just be realist fiction.
6: Yeah, there's... There's a famous meme. I wish I could. I knew who created it. If you look it up, you'll find it quickly. Where it's just like, it's like a headline. It's like, scientists have created the famed torture nexus from the sci-fi book, Don't Create the Torture Nexus. Where it just feels like, you know, like you're trying as like a speculative fiction as a science fiction writer to be like, don't do this. And then it's already done. Like, I wrote certain things about AI in the book that I, when I was writing it, which was 2 to 3 years ago, I was like, oh, this is science fiction. This isn't happening. And it is happening already. So I was like, oh, okay. I didn't anticipate that. I don't love that.
4: So we've got so much out there. Let's talk a little bit then about Charlie's job. And I'm just going to go into, there's this one client who keeps coming back to have his debut novel deleted and trying again. He's unsatisfied that this one will be the one. And that's sort of digital curation. Like, it's a logically warped version of the way people live their lives online now. And it's really interesting. And I mean, I'm asking you, this is your debut novel. It's landed in the world, as far as I know. Like, we haven't had this conversation before, as best I know. But in Charlie's world, we might have. Is there an argument to be made, like, that it's possible to just live that best version of our lives?
6: I think you could make that argument. I think that argument would be very seductive.
4: Mary's face says no.
6: Yeah, look, I would be extremely skeptical of anyone trying to make that argument. And I think part of the reason of like putting a debut author who keeps deleting their first book into it was part of that was my own working through my own anxiety, as you might imagine. And then part of it is the internet does give you this ability to sort of shape a digital version of yourself. And you can project a version of yourself that is not true to who you are. And most of us do. Like, most of us, you know, we're posting on Instagram when we're on vacation or we've gotten a new job or something, and not when it's like, oh, like my cat scratched up the couch. Like, as much as we'd all enjoy that Instagram post. But yeah, I think it is. I just rebooted. I completely lost my train of thought. But yeah, it is difficult to. I completely lost my train of thought. I'm so sorry.
4: That's okay. No, like, everyone, we are live watching the Matrix glitch.
6: Yeah, exactly. I just got deleted by someone.
4: If you're listening to this on the podcast, that was just a really clumsy edit where Mary has paid someone to digitally alter her online presence, and that was just a really clumsy edit.
6: I remember what we were talking about. I'm so sorry. It's been a big couple of weeks. But no. Yeah, like, so like having an author who completely deletes their initial work, mm-hmm. and we find out eventually that is kind of all for naught. I think it speaks to that, the anxiety all of us have. We're having this version of ourselves online, and for instance, blanking out on a podcast, like, that's going to exist forever. And that's okay. Like, you know, like, that's what human life is. But yeah, it's anxiety inducing. And I think if a service like Charlie's existed, I think people would pay for it.
4: Oh, yeah. I mean, like, the idea of scrubbing yourself from the internet is a thing. Like, hasn't it been in the last couple of years, Europe has enshrined in law the right to be forgotten. So all of these things are existing, perhaps not in the way that Charlie is doing it in a more futuristic, for want of a better word, way. But yeah, but it is completely amazing. So I don't know if this is too spoilery, Mary, or maybe it's just kind of pulling back the curtain, you know, type of thing. But are Charlie's departures really at heart just sort of analogous with the idea of logging off?
6: Yeah, absolutely. I think there's a couple different ways you could view it, which is such an annoying offery answer to give. But I think, yeah, like one of the ways is the idea that you live so much of your life online that your physical self, you sort of start to disregard it. And your physical self, as kind of what happens in the novel, sort of flings you out. And it's like, well, if you don't need me, I don't need you. You know, there are other ways to look at it as like, it could be seen as a metaphor for dysphoria or chronic illness or kind of what have you. But yeah, I was definitely looking at it through the angle of disconnection and this sort of way, like, because like one of the things that's interesting to me about the way the internet has shaped our brains is like evolution does not have nearly enough time to catch up with it. Mm. Like it's changed so radically and changed so quickly that there's no way our physical selves could really keep pace with that. But like, what if they started to, and the solution was like, you just need to leave. Like you need to go be a cactus for a couple of days. Mm. So yeah, I think definitely there's a connection there.
4: Yeah, and I sort of, maybe again, this was just me, but I was kind of developing my own headcanon around, you know, so the departures are logging off, which kind of in a world where we have Lady Lakes and an entire life can be lived online, that editing process that Charlie has to be employed to do can really just be, you know, you can do this at home, as the internet would probably tell us, just by logging off and living parts of your life without recording them. And you know, maybe, and if that's just my Pollyanna message that I took away, I'm happy with it.
6: Oh well, listen, I think that's a great message to take away. And I think, yeah, I think the thing I kept returning to in the book is, even though there's all these sort of absurd, surreal things happening, the things that are interesting, as we talked about in the beginning of our conversation, are the human relationships and are like the sort of day-to-day domestic functions of trying to live a life in a human body, which is, at least for now, non-negotiable. You gotta have one. So we might as well find a way to sort of survive with it.
4: Yeah. So Mary, there are a preponderance of writers, or sort of, in the book. And in this world where the outward trappings of our existence, you know, things like our bodies, our memories, maybe even our deaths, seem really porous, you had me wondering, like, where does art figure? And Charlie tells us she was glad I let go of my artistic intentions. I kept what was inside of me, which, I don't know, that felt a tad bleak. She is one of several characters whose art seems to have led them astray, or at least that's their take on it. Where is art in your world? What did you see the role of art?
6: Yeah, I think I was sort of responding to two core anxieties there. One of them is the role of AI, which, especially as it regards writing and the sort of idea of writers being replaced by artificial intelligence. I, for a time, one of my first jobs out of university is I was working for a digital media company. And just as I was leaving, they were starting to experiment with AI. And you could see the sort of dollar signs in the eyes of the people who were in charge, where they're like, ooh, like, we don't have to pay anyone to do this anymore. And I think that is something people kind of across industries are experiencing when it comes to AI, and that sort of thought process of like, if we can be replaced doing this most human of things, kind of what's the point? Which is maybe where some of that bleakness is coming from. And I think the other anxiety is, again, like this sort of idea of how much the online world has exposed you to so much more criticism, and in the worst case, like harassment or doxing, than ever has been before, you know? So I think part of it is just this idea of there's a deluge of information, and a lot of the information can be judgment about you, about your work, about your morals, your body, whatever else. And I think that is why, you know, this Charlie's world is a couple generations and a couple steps to the left of ours. But I think that's why there's, even in young people who, you know, want to be like boldly pursuing their art, there is a sense of, if I do this, it could ruin me.
4: I don't mean to go really high concept here. We've probably already gone a bit high concept, but you have presented me with this world full of malleable ways to live. And I couldn't help but turn my brain to kind of like this idea of existence. And I wondered, and I'm going to give you two versions of this question. So you choose your own adventure. What would you inhabit if you could leave your body? Or you can just answer, do you have any insights on the right way to live?
6: Oh my gosh, what great two questions. Do I have any insights on the right way to live? I would be like, 100% confident on expressing. So I might go with the other.
4: I'll warn you, Mary, like I'm going to take the other as a Rorschach on the second.
6: Oh, okay. Yeah. Oh, no.
4: It's
6: oh,
4: kind of like, yeah, I don't know. I'm not qualified to do that. But hey, you know, literary psychology by way of like metaphorical Rorschach. That
6: I love that. And if you can tell me something about whatever's going inside my head, I will appreciate it. You know, I'll take that. But if I could be any object, I don't think I'd want to be a cactus. I don't particularly like cacti. What's like a not annoying thing to be? I like to be a sunflower. That seems great. Sunflowers are always surrounded by other sunflowers, so I'd have friends.
4: Yeah.
6: That works for me.
4: Mary Calusi has joined me today. We are discussing touch grass. Thank you so much, Mary. It's been an absolute ball.
6: Thank you.
4: Touchgrass was the winner of the 2025 Penguin Award. And so not surprisingly, it is out now from Penguin. This is a wild book. So many incredible ideas all wrapped up in a, once you've read the book, this will make sense, very prickly package. Thank you again to Mary for joining me on the show. If you've missed anything, can I recommend Discover New Books, Listen Back? Final Draft has its own podcast. Wherever you get your podcasts, it is a great way to discover more from the books you love. We feature outtakes, jokes, the cat jumps on the keyboard. It is all in there as part of this wonderful melange of literary discussion. My name's Andrew Popel. It is my pleasure every single week to bring you Final Draft, discussions with Australian authors that help us really get to the heart of storytelling in Australia. I am about to say goodbye, but that doesn't mean we have to let the discussion go. Listen back. Go find a book. That's what I'm doing. Until we meet again, happy reading. Bye for now.

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1: Hello, I'm Laura Devoy. New figures show 7 Australians are dying every day to a drug overdose, Scarlett Coplow reports.
2: Preliminary analysis of 2024 data shows 2,596 people died from drug overdose in Australia. That's the highest number on record. The most common drugs involved were opioids, stimulants, and benzodiazepines. Unintentional drug-induced deaths related to alcohol, antidepressants and antipsychotics all decreased from 2023, while those involving heroin and cocaine increased. Males were more likely to die from drug overdose than females. The Pennington Institute says leadership is required to turn the tide of increasing drug harms.
1: The consumer watchdog has accused restaurant chain Grilled of making false or misleading representations to customers. The Australian Competition and Consumer Commission says between January 2021 and April 2024, Grilled ran a promotional campaign which indicated it would donate $1 from every burger purchased on a Tuesday towards the planting of trees. The ACCC will allege only a small percentage of purchases qualified for a donation due to conditions of the promotion. In a statement, Grilled says the promotion was undertaken with positive intent. New analysis warns not all superannuation funds are invested in the nation's renewable energy future. The report, released by Market Forces, has found the nation's top 30 funds have invested 4% of the renewable energy capacity required to meet the Australian government's 2030 mandated climate goals. Author Brett Morgan details what is now required from the funds.
3: Australian super funds must set ambitious targets for increasing investments in Australian renewable energy projects and also report on their progress to members.
1: Dog owners are being urged to take action to prevent posties from being targeted. Australia Post says 47 posties are involved in dog-related incidents a week. General Manager Safety Russell Munro says posties are being chased, bitten or even knocked off their vehicles.
4: We see really bad lacerations, life-changing injuries, and obviously post-incident we're seeing some pretty significant psychological trauma for our posties once they've been attacked and they need to go back to the round.
1: Mr Munro says dog owners should secure their pets behind a locked gate or a separate room when accepting a delivery and don't let them out until the postie has left the property completely. It was a chilly start to parts of Western Australia this morning. The mercury dropped to just 0.6 degrees in Pierce. Perth's CBD got down to 4.5 degrees, while the airport recorded 1.2 degrees. The Bureau of Meteorology says a cold front is behind the cold weather, with chilly mornings forecast for the rest of the week. An Australian official has been cleared of wrongdoing by FIFA after being accused of making an offensive gesture. Sean Evans was seen making an OK symbol with his right hand in a video of officials working on a match on Sunday. The gesture was designated a hate symbol by the Anti-Defamation League in 2019. Mr. Evans denied intentionally making the gesture, and in a statement, FIFA says it has found no evidence of breaches of its disciplinary code. Turning to sport, Melbourne's Harrison Petty has been ruled out of Saturday's AFL match against Adelaide. He tweaked his hamstring last weekend, and coach Stephen King says while he is back running, he won't play this weekend. The D's have the bye next week, and it's hoped Petty will return the week after.
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5: Central Tablelands District weather, June the 16th. Orange, expected high of 16 degrees, no rain, mostly sunny. Winds northwesterly 15 to 20 kilometres per hour, becoming light in the early afternoon. Bathurst, expected high of 18 degrees, no rain, mostly sunny. Winds northwesterly 15 to 20 kilometres per hour, becoming light in the early afternoon, no fire danger rating. Wednesday, the 17th of June, Orange, 7 to 16 degrees, partly cloudy, the chance of morning fog, light winds. Bathurst, 6 to 16 degrees, partly cloudy, the chance of morning fog. Light winds becoming northwesterly, 15 to 20 kilometres per hour in the middle of the day, then becoming light in the early afternoon. No fire danger rating. Sun protection is required from now until 12:50pm today. Maximum UV index today and Wednesday is moderate 3.
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0: Good afternoon. Welcome to 2MC's Talking Newspaper with Sharon Williams and Ines Damaraki. And I'll be reading from the Western Advocate, and Ines is reading, as usual, from the Central Western Daily.
1: Thank you, Sharon. From the front page of the Central Western Daily is a feel-good story, From Rivalry to Love Story. And it was the hurdles during the Astley Cup in the early 1950s that Ian and Margaret Pillow first laid eyes on each other, and now they've been married for 58 years. Moving to the story on page 3. Love blooms from chance cup meeting. And this story is written by Elise Gunning. And it's accompanied by a photo of the young lovers, Ian and Margaret Pillow, on their wedding day on the 17th of February 1968. It was at the hurdles during the Astley Cup in the early 1960s that Ian and Margaret Pillow first laid eyes on one another. Now they have been married for 58 years. As the Astley Cup prepares to kick off for another year with the first games in the school rivalry taking place in Dubbo on Thursday, 18th of June, and Friday, 19th of June, this masthead is looking back at one of the greatest love stories to come out of the annual event. That love story is of Ian and Margaret Pillow, Knee Lake. We first met at the hurdles. It was 1962 and the Astley Cup had hurdles, Margaret said. Ian was wandering around and I was a sprinter from Dubbo High School. Margaret, who was a track star, was preparing for her event when a young Ian made his move. Thinking that a young Margaret was quite cute, he approached her for a conversation. I thought, I better have a chat and make a bit of small talk, Ian said. Margaret obliged, noting that she thought the Bathurst High vice captain was quite handsome. She competed in her event and didn't think much more about the conversation until later that night when she attended the Astley Cup social. I was being billeted on Brilliant Street along the highway, and there was a social that night and Bugalugs asked me for a dance, Margaret said. As Ian tells it, the boys were up the one end of the hall and the girls were up the other end. And he was dared to go and ask a Dubbo girl for a dance. And I happened to be that girl because he had spoken to me earlier. They danced, and a few hours later, Ian walked Margaret home to her accommodation, where she stayed for the duration of the 1962 Bathurst Astley Cup events. After that, they wouldn't speak again for several years. We didn't see one another again until when I was there for the regional hockey carnival, practicing to go to state, Margaret said. I looked him up, and the rest is history. That was in 1965. It was then that the couple officially started dating. Then, on 17th of February 1968, they were married at Bathurst Anglican Cathedral. Since then, the pair have welcomed 3 beautiful daughters into the world and 4 grandchildren. It's their children, their love of travel and their love of athletics that they said have been their greatest joys. We've been very lucky, Ian said. Our children have given us lots of joy. They are all into athletics and we've travelled around the state watching them and being involved with them. And we've done a lot of overseas travel and we've enjoyed that, Margaret added. Now the couple are making the most of their days together after Ian suffered a significant health scare in December last year. He spent 6 weeks in St Vincent's Hospital and rehab after having major open heart surgery, Margaret said. He was very, very sick and we are very lucky to have him. I don't want to be here without him, so I'm so grateful he was able to come home. And he came home just in time to walk the stage at the Australia Day Awards ceremony, where Ian was named a Bathurst Living Legend. He received the award for his work as an electrician in Bathurst and his volunteering for local institutions, including the Edgell Jog and Little Athletics. It's his love of athletics that first led him to the love of his life more than 5 decades ago. It's in our blood. I won the 100 yards for 5 years of the Astley Cup. I don't think it's been done since, Margaret said. Now, every year, the couple still attends the athletic events of the Astley Cup in Bathurst, something they are looking forward to on Thursday, the 25th of June. We will be there, Ian said. We look forward to it every year, Margaret added. After all, without the 103-year-old sporting competition between Bathurst High Campus, Dubbo College and Orange High School, the pair may never have even met. We wouldn't have met otherwise, and goodness knows where we would be, Margaret said. We have really been very blessed. Not everybody finds a partner like that. And the secret to 58 years of marriage, according to Margaret, it's love, respect and friendship. That and a lot of training, for which he admits that even now, 58 years later, he's still learning. Thank you, Sharon.
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0: Welcome back to the Talking Newspaper. I'll be reading from the Western Advocate, and on page 5 of the Western Advocate, the headline, Man Made Threats to Kill Staff at Pound. Dog owner who was taking baseball bat to animal rehoming centre has mental health issues, court hears. And this is unattributed, no byline. A 58-year-old man who told 000 that he had a baseball bat and was going to assault staff at the Bathurst Pound for holding his dog against its will has severe mental health conditions, according to his solicitor. Legal aide Simone Thackeray told Bathurst local court that her client had experienced anxiety attacks here this morning. His dogs are his life, she said, and he acted in a way that was highly inappropriate but never intended to harm anybody. Police say they found the man with a baseball bat tucked into his backpack walking in the direction of the pound after he made the 000 call. Ivan Adrian Montgomery, 58, whose address was listed as Henry Road, Greenough, Western Australia, in police documents, was in the court on Wednesday, 3rd of June, to be sentenced for use, etc., offensive weapon with intent to commit indictable offence, hinder or resist a police officer in the execution of duty, stalk, intimidate, intend, fear physical, etc. harm, and fail to appear in accordance with bail acknowledgement. Police documents before the court said Montgomery normally resides in Western Australia and has no fixed ties in New South Wales. His dog was impounded by Bathurst Regional Council rangers on September the 18th, 2025, resulting in a verbal disagreement between Montgomery and the council ranger. Montgomery rang 000 at about 9:20 a.m. on Saturday, 19th, 2025, provided his name to the call taker and said he was travelling to the dog pound at Kelso. He said he was in possession of a baseball bat, was going to start killing people, and said he was going to assault pound staff for holding the dog against its will, according to the police documents. He also requested as many police as possible and said he would kill whoever got in his way. Montgomery provided the time he expected to arrive at the pound. Police were notified and at about 9:50 a.m, three officers found Montgomery walking south on O'Connell Road at Kelso in the direction of the pound. He had a baseball bat tucked into his backpack. Police said they stopped and attempted to speak to Montgomery, who confirmed his identity and tried to walk past police, saying, "I'm going to get my dog." When police attempted to redirect him, they said he stepped backwards and reached for the handle of the baseball bat, yelling, "Go on, draw on me." Fearing a violent confrontation was about to occur, police deployed OC spray, according to the police documents. Montgomery was taken to the ground and police attempted to handcuff him, but he tensed both his arms and tried to pull them under his chest, according to the police documents. He was directed to place his hands behind his back several times but did not, and force was required to secure his arms and handcuff him. Montgomery was cautioned and electronically interviewed. He made admission to intending to use the baseball bat to assault staff at the pound once he was there, according to the police documents. He said he was willing to kill them and asserted they'd kidnapped the dog. Montgomery had been convicted in his absence on the day of hearing and adheres to the finding of guilt, according to Miss Thackeray. Solicitor Miss Thackeray told the court. Her ultimate submission, she said, was that the court deal with her client's matters by way of a community correction order used for crimes that do not warrant imprisonment or an intensive correction order but are too serious to be dealt with by a fine or lower level penalty with supervision. Her client has severe mental health conditions, a very limited record, and now lives in Albury, Ms. Thackeray said. She said he had anxiety attacks here in the court complex this morning. His dogs are his life and he acted in a way that was highly inappropriate but never intended to harm anybody, Ms. Thackeray said. She said her client accepted that what was in the police documents and she asked the court to note that he was bail refused overnight when a warrant was issued. He was a person who could benefit from supervision, she said. Montgomery was found guilty in his absence after not attending court, Judge Gemma Slacksmith said. She said she had noted his night spent in custody and that his moral culpability was reduced due to his mental health. For using an offensive weapon, Ms. Slacksmith imposed a community correction order for 12 months. For hinder or resist police officer and stalk intimidate, Ms. Slacksmith convicted Montgomery of each offence and fined him $200 and $400 respectively. For fail to appear in accordance with bail acknowledgements, Ms. Slacksmith convicted Montgomery, but with no further penalty.
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0: It's now 18 minutes past 12, and it's back to Ines with the Central Western Daily on 2MCE's talking newspaper.
1: Woke to smoke, two bail refused over alleged arson attack. And this comes under the stories of Around the Commands weekend wait notes. And the first little story is written by Nick McGrath, a terrifying home invasion and arson attack overshadowed weekend volume crime across the district. Meanwhile, a high visibility blitz in the CBD continues to target youth offenders carrying weapons. What happened is Parks arson and break-in. Occupants of a home in Want Street Parks woke to a smoke alarm around 1 a.m. on the 12th of June, Friday, to find their house partially filled with smoke. Police allege the offenders stole car keys from the home before breaking into a vehicle outside. New South Wales Fire and Rescue extinguished the blaze and police later spotted the suspects walking on Moore Street. The suspects are a 22-year-old man and an 18-year-old woman. The result was both faced multiple charges, including aggravated break and enter and destroying property with fire, and bail was refused. The next small story is major incidents and strike forces, Operation Soteria. Police responding to reports of suspicious behaviour in the Orange CBD rail corridor intercepted four boys late on Friday, 5th of June. Officers arrested two of the youths nearby and seized a knife. The suspects were two boys aged 12 and 15. And the result was that the 12-year-old was charged with being armed with intent to commit an indictable offence. Custody of a knife in a public place, possessing housebreaking implements and breaching bail. Bail refused. The 15-year-old was charged with the breach of bail. And next, in Around the Commands, weekend wait notes, Central West. Forensic police examined a crime scene on Want Street Parks after a stolen vehicle was entered and the property damaged by fire. The 22-year-old man suspect arrest on Moore Street was also charged with having

0: A story on page 7. Deputy swears off move to oust Premier despite poll pressures. Poll pressure, and this story is by Caelan Goddy. Jacinta Allen's main internal rival as Victorian Premier has ruled out a leadership challenge as fresh polling reinforces Labor's electoral slide. Deputy Premier Ben Carroll poured out cold water on speculation of launching a leadership tilt on Tuesday when state Labor MPs meet. It will be the final time the Labor caucus comes together before state parliament reconvenes in late July, unless a special meeting is called. Standing alongside Ms Allen on Monday, Mr Carroll denied he was coming for the Premier's job or that he could ask her to stand aside. "I can look you in the eye and I can say that, Premier," he told reporters at Calvo, north of Melbourne. Victorian Labor leadership ructions have been bubbling away for months in the lead-up to the November 28th state election. One betting agency has started taking wagers on whether Ms Allen will lead Labor to the election. Mr Carroll was listed as the most likely candidate to replace her ahead of Transport Infrastructure Minister Gabrielle Williams and Major Events Minister Steve Dimonopoulos. The representative for Nidri, Mr Carroll, insisted he had the job he wanted as Education Minister when pressed on if he had ambitions to become Premier. "I've got a young daughter at home," Mr Carroll said, "and I couldn't be more proud to be sure she grows up knowing that I supported Jacinta Allen to be a world-class Premier and get re-elected in her own right." Facing a grilling of her own, Ms Allen said she didn't expect a leadership challenge on Tuesday and none of her colleagues had approached her. She reiterated One Nation was causing challenges for Labor as well as the Liberals and Nationals. "I'm not going to stand here and navel-gaze the problem," the Premier said. "I'm going to do something about it." Nine Newspapers' latest Victorian Resolve poll, twin surveys of 1,100 voters in May and June on Monday, showed One Nation's primary support up 3% points to 24%. 24%.
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2: Thank you. On page 5 of the Central Western Daily, cancelled El Plata gave false name to cops, and this story is unattributed. A learner driver who gave a false name to the police has faced court for multiple offences. Shane Madison Fletcher of Marsh Street, Wellington, was sentenced in Orange Local Court. The 31-year-old's driving offences were committed in both Wellington and Orange. According to court documents, Fletcher was driving on the Mitchell Highway near Orange when Highway Patrol stopped her for roadside testing at about 7:43 a.m. on the 20th of January, 2026. When police asked for her licence, she said she did not have it, but had a photo of it. She then gave the police the name of another woman. Checks revealed she was providing an incorrect date of birth, and after several minutes and more questioning, she gave her correct details. Further checks revealed her licence had been disqualified in Wellington Local Court for 6 months, from the 23rd of May to the 23rd of November 2025. That disqualification had lapsed and Fletcher's licence was cancelled. Fletcher also returned a negative breath test during the traffic stop, but she did return a positive drug test. Methamphetamine was found in her saliva, so she was arrested for further testing. The presence of the drug was confirmed on analysis. Police caught Fletcher driving again, this time on William Street, Wellington, on the 5th of February. They followed her due to previous interactions with the owner of the vehicle being a habitual driving offender. Fletcher turned right into Charles Street, then onto Elizabeth Street, where she parked in a driveway. Police pulled in behind the vehicle and spoke to Fletcher, and checks confirmed her licence was still cancelled. Solicitor Laura Horton represented Fletcher in Orange Local Court and asked for leniency.

0: citing programs she started to help with rehabilitation. Judge Brian Robinson said Fletcher was on a good behaviour bond when she was stopped by the police. "It's still running. I'm not sure why you drove," he said. Fletcher then responded that she was taking a passenger to Sydney for a medical appointment. "I know I shouldn't have been driving," she said. Mr. Robertson said he would take no action for the breach of the good behaviour bond, and he was pleased Fletcher was undertaking the magistrate's early referral into treatment program. He convicted her and fined her $100 for giving a false name to the police. He also fined her $200 for driving with an illicit drug in her system. For both charges of driving while her licence was cancelled, he placed her on a 9-month supervised community correction order with referrals for treatment for her drug addiction. He also disqualified her for 6 months. Thank you, Sharon.
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4: The Western Advocate and the Central Western Daily published the death and funeral notices in the weekend paper, and we read them on a Tuesday. And some of them will have taken place, and you'll know that by, we'll let you know. So it's over to Ines, who's reading from those from Saturday's paper. From the Central Western Daily.
0: The first story I have here is Lily Philomena Kelly. Lily was born on the 29th of October 2010 and she died on the 3rd of June 2026. Lily passed away peacefully at Westmead Children's Hospital after a short illness. She was late of Orange and the cherished daughter of Neil and Jodie, much-loved sister and sister-in-law of Katerina and Alex and Darcy. She was the adored auntie of Hayley and Harlan, dearly loved granddaughter, niece, cousin and friend. Lily was loved beyond words, missed beyond measure, forever in our hearts, and she was aged 15 years. Lily's funeral was held yesterday. Next we have Brian James Cornish, and he was born on the 9th of November 1939 and he died on the 4th of June 2026. Brian passed away suddenly at Orange Health Service. He was the dearly beloved wife of Margaret Cornish, much-loved father and father-in-law of Lisa and Andrew Mentham, Lee Cornish and Lee Florence. He was the much-loved pop of Tyler, Hannah, Georgia, Gus, Will and old poppy of Hayley, Henry and Teddy. He was the loved brother and brother-in-law of Diane and George, Barbara and Roy, both deceased. Coral and Tony, deceased. Michael, deceased and Teresa. Forever in our hearts. Brian was aged 86 years. Brian's funeral, the family and friends of Brian are kindly invited to attend his funeral service to be held at Holy Trinity Anglican Church, Bing Street, Orange, tomorrow Wednesday, 17th of June 2026, commencing at 1:30 p.m. At the conclusion of the service, the cortege will proceed to the Orange Lawn Cemetery and Brian is in the care of Penhall Funeral Services. Thirdly and last, we have Desmond John Redman, known as Des. He was born on the 1st of December 1933 and died on the 3rd of June 2026. Des passed away peacefully and with dignity at Orange Health Service, later of Coolabin, Orange, and formerly of Brisbane and Rockhampton, Queensland. Dearly beloved husband of Betty, deceased. Much loved father and father-in-law of Elizabeth and Christopher Stevenson. Much loved papa of Georgina, Sophia and Strath. Loved brother of Ron, deceased. Noel, deceased. Carol and John, son of Teresa and John Redman, both deceased. In loving memory, Des was aged 92 years. The family and friends of Des are kindly invited to attend his funeral service to be held at St Joseph's Catholic Church, Brings Street, Orange, on Friday, 19th of June 2026, commencing at 1 p.m. At the conclusion of the service, the cortege will proceed to the Orange Lawn Cemetery, and Des is in the care of Penhall Funeral Services. Thank you, Sharon.
4: From the Western Advocate, Alfred Verma Marwick, the 21st of February 1934 to the 9th of June 2026. Passed away peacefully at Bathurst Health Service, surrounded by his loving family, on Sunday, the 7th of June 2026. Beloved father to Wayne, Bruce, John and Lorraine. Devoted grandfather to all his grandchildren and great-grandchildren. Alf will be missed by all his family and friends. Forever missed. A service to celebrate the life and love of Alf was held yesterday at the Bathurst Uniting Church in William Street. And that is the funeral notice of Alfred Verma Marwick in the care of Renshaws. Bernard Edward Stone Street, known as Bernie, aged 89 years, passed away tragically following an accident on Wednesday, the 27th of May 2026, late of Heatherbrae, Millthorpe and Fairweather, Narromine. Dear loved husband of Isabel. Much loved father and father-in-law of Anthony and Anne Louise Stone Street and Annette Mendham. Adored puppy to Katie and Lucy. Loved grandfather to Robert and Jason. Loved brother to Barbara Rawson and his predeceased brothers and sisters. A well-known and proud local farmer, loving his harness racing, he will be deeply missed by his family and community and all who had the privilege of knowing his kind heart and cheeky nature. The relatives and friends of Bernie are kindly invited to attend his funeral service to be held at St Mark's Anglican Church, Millthorpe, on Thursday, the 18th of June 2026, commencing at 10:30 a.m, then to proceed to the Millthorpe Cemetery. And this was in both papers on Saturday, the Central Western Daily and the Western Advocate. And that was the funeral notice for Bernard Edward Stone Street, known as Bernie, in the care of Penfall. Brendan Robert George Dove, the 17th of January 1985 to the 30th of May 2026. Celebrating the life of Brendan Robert George Dove on Friday, the 19th of June 2026 at Norwood Park Chapel, Bathurst, commencing at 11 a.m. And that is the funeral notice for Brendan Robert George Dove in the care of Godfrey Smith Funerals. Claire Rosemary England, the 4th of May 1951 to the 8th of June 2026. Dear loved wife of John, beloved mother of Lana and Stephen, James and Sherry. Very loved Nan of Brodie, Zoe, Tyler, Riley, Reagan, Casey and Wade. Reunited with the love of her life. Family and friends of Claire are warmly invited to attend the graveside funeral service of Claire on Monday, the 22nd of June 2026 at Maranatha Lawn Cemetery, Bathurst, commencing at 2 p.m. That is a funeral notice for Claire Rosemary England in the care of Godfrey Smith Funerals. In loving memory of Lorna May Pittman, aged 82 years, mother of Clint, Tracy, Vicky, Paul, deceased, Rebecca and Richard, mother-in-law to Linda and Michael. Grandmother of 18, great-grandmother of 18, and one great-great-grandson. Will be greatly missed by all who knew and loved her. Family and friends of Lorna are warmly invited to attend her funeral service on Friday, the 3rd of July, 2026, at Norwood Park Chapel, Bathurst, commencing at 11 a.m. Now resting peacefully. And that is the funeral notice for Lorna May Pittman in the care of Godfrey Smith Funerals.
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4: It's now 12:36, 12:37, which means it is 23 minutes to the national news at 1. From page 12 of the Western Advocate, and this story is in both papers, Public Tick for Renewable Energy, and the story is by Poppy Johnston. 7 out of 10 Australians back government spending on renewable energy to power manufacturing facilities cheaply. Public support for energy infrastructure privatisation is much lower, the same polling commissioned by Renew Australia for All has found. The surveying follows the launch of Sovereign Power, a proposal for a Commonwealth-owned agency to build, own and operate renewable energy projects, predominantly to provide low-cost power to the energy-intensive manufacturing base. The pitch from Electrical Trades Union and McKell Institute has framed a national power agency as an improvement on the series of haphazard bailouts granted to aluminium smelters and other heavy industry companies struggling to withstand high energy prices. The survey conducted by 89 Degrees East found three quarters of roughly 4,000 Australians polled believed the government should play a larger role in building and running energy infrastructure. Less than a quarter believed privatisation of the energy sector had done the nation good. 89 Degrees East Research Director Rebecca Huntley said support for government-backed green manufacturing was quite high, but the public tended to approve of community benefits flowing from major infrastructure projects. However, support for green manufacturing and the broader energy transition was growing, she told Australian Associated Press, particularly since the conflict in the Middle East exposed vulnerabilities in fossil fuel supply chains. ETU National Secretary Michael Wright said existing policy interventions were not well targeted at solving energy choke points facing heavy industry. A public clean energy entity could help close that gap. This is a better, more long-term form of industry assistance than what's currently getting rolled out, Mr. Wright told Australian Associated Press. The public entity proposal would support the existing Future Made in Australia plan to foster green industries, including green steel, aluminium and critical minerals. Cheap power would be provided to manufacturers through long-term power purchase agreements with government's low cost of borrowing to fund solar and wind build-outs. Redirecting unused funds from the National Reconstruction Fund has been floated as an option for an initial equity injection.
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4: And The Talking Newspaper is back at 12:40 with Enos.
0: Rex plane returns to Sydney after confirming adjustments. And the story is written by Redem Bernstein. Regional Express was forced to turn a passenger plane around and fly it back to Sydney just one day after confirming the airline will temporarily axe flights in and out of the Central West. Regional travellers between Orange, Parkes and Sydney will need to make alternate plans during the colder months after Rex confirmed plans to suspend its early morning and evening stopovers in the region. From Sunday the 21st of June until Saturday 15th of August, direct flights between Sydney and Parkes will be the only option available for the winter period. The suspended services include Parkes to Orange at 6:30 a.m, Orange to Sydney at 7:20 a.m, Orange to Sydney at 6:25 p.m, Orange to Parkes at 8 p.m. According to a spokesperson for Rex, midday services will remain in place, but the early morning and evening flights have been suspended due to safety concerns around winter conditions. The seasonal adjustment reflects the challenges winter weather conditions such as fog, low cloud and snow that have historically disrupted operations at Orange Airport, affecting our ability to reliably arrive and depart on schedule, the spokesperson said. This decision was further evidenced today, Thursday the 11th of June, when flight ZL6561 was unable to land at Orange due to prevailing fog and low cloud cover, necessitating a diversion to Sydney and resulting in significant inconvenience to passengers. The spokesperson told this masthead that suspending the flights would not have adverse impacts on the reliability of regional flights as a whole. By operating non-stop between Sydney and Parkes during this eight-week period, Rex can provide greater certainty around aircraft availability and crew, minimising disruptions for customers travelling to and from both Orange and Parkes, the spokesperson said. We look forward to reinstating the full Orange stopover service on Sunday, 16th of August, once the winter season has passed. Thank you, Sharon.
4: Thank you, Ines. From page 12 of the business section, ASIC's to pay $20.5 million penalty for misleading market, and this story is by Karen Morrissey. Australia's stock exchange operator will pay a $20.5 million penalty after making a misleading statement that the corporate watchdog says risks undermining confidence in Australia's financial markets. The deal means ASICS Limited will avoid a trial in relation to three statements made 4 years ago regarding the status of a multi-million dollar project to upgrade its clearing and settlement system. The work on CHESS involved replacing the 25-year-old technology with a distributed ledger, the same technology and used by cryptocurrencies such as Bitcoin and Ethereum. The ASICS told investors in ASICS told investors in February 2022 statement that the project was progressing well, but 6 weeks later announced there was a strong likelihood that its go-live date would be delayed. It later scrapped the project and wrote off costs of around $245 million to $255 million. As part of the deal between the bourse operator and the commission and pending federal court approval, ASICS will pay a penalty of $20.5 million and another $3 million towards the regulator's legal costs. ASICS has admitted to making a misleading statement in relation to critical market infrastructure at the centre of Australia's financial system, said ASICS chairwoman Sarah Court in a statement. Do you struggle with reading and writing? Do you have a family member or friend in the community who could do with some support with their reading and writing? If so, the Neighbourhood Centre right here in Bathurst has trained tutors ready to help. You only need to spare 1 hour a week to spend one-on-one with your personal tutor. 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All you need to bring is an open mind and the motivation to start. 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
0: Thank you. On page 16, we're on cricket. Connolly smacks 149 as Aussies sneak to win. And there's a photo, a smiling photo of Cooper Connolly, who prayed brilliantly to help Australia cinch a thrilling ODI win over Bangladesh, and the pictures by AP. Cricket. Stand-in Australian captain Josh Inglis has hailed Cooper Connolly's maiden international ton as one of the great knocks after the young left-hander guided his side to a nail-biting one-wicket victory over Bangladesh in the third and final ODI of their series. Connolly defied cramps to play the innings of his life at Shere Elbanga National Stadium in Dhaka, smashing 149 off 133 balls as Australia narrowly avoided a whitewash by edging past Bangladesh's 5 for 274 with three deliveries to spare. After cruising at 5 for 266, the Aussies suffered a 4-5 collapse. Connolly was the last wicket to crash to 9 for 271 before Adam Zampa raised victory when he drove Taskin Ahmed through the covers for 4. We all saw one of the great knocks going around. Really special from Coop. What he did this night, Inglis said. He kept us in the game throughout. I thought he was really calm the way he managed those middle overs and the partnerships throughout. He scored quickly, which bought us some time at the back end when we were losing wickets. Recalled left arm seamer Shorty for Islam's 6 for 48, was the chief destroyer of the Tigers and could have been a match winner and had 7 scalps had Tanzid Hassan not gassed Sampa at wide slip. Connolly, who hit 13 fours and 6 sixes, raised a masterful century of 87 deliveries. The young West Australian's previous high score was 61 not out in ODIs and 64 in all List A games. Josh Inglis, 21, got the chase off a flyer at Mirpal before he and Matt Renshaw, 0, bowled around his legs, fell in shorter falls first over. It was then 3 for 70 when Alex Carey, 8, fell to a spectacular catch from Soumya Saka. Manus Labuschagne, 29, Cameron Green, 27, and Oliver Peake, 27, all provided valuable support for Connolly in consecutive partnerships of 64, 68, and 64. Shorifull was on a hat-trick when he got rid of Peake and Xavier Bartlett, 0, in successive deliveries before dismissing Ben Dwarshuis, 4. Connolly, who watched the carnage unfold at the other end, played on to Mustafiza Rahman, slower ball with victory in sight. I have that confidence in this team to chase anything down and defend anything, Connolly said. From the start, I've always felt we were going to get near it. Earlier, Bangladesh appeared to be in control thanks to half centuries from Tauhid Hidroy, 83, Litton Das, 58, not out, and Mostek Hossain, 56, not out. Bangladesh's 2-1 series win was their 4th straight ODIs and their first ever against Australia. The two teams will play the 3-game T20 series commencing in Chittagong tomorrow. Thank you, Sharon.
4: Thank you, Ines. And from page 16... No Dutch delight for Demure after tiebreak heartbreak. And there is a photo of Alex Demure, was lost in by a picture by EPA, and the caption reads, Alex Demure has lost in the final of the ATP Rosmalen Championships in Hertogenbosch. Alex Demure's bid for a confidence-boosting title ahead of his looming Wimbledon champion campaign ended in heartbreak after slumping to Camille Mascherach in the final of the ATP's Dutch grass court event. The Australian number one had opted to use the tournament in Hertogenbosch to rebuild his shattered confidence after his French Open setback when bowing out to Jacob Mensik in the third round last month. But despite staging a gritty fight back to draw level with Mascherach in the climax to the Rosmalen Championships, Demure lost out in a final set, the tiebreak, to succumb 6-3, 2-6, 7-6, 7-5. The 27-year-old had looked in great shape this week when returning to his favourite grass surface after the clay of Paris, culminating in a resounding straight sets victory over another previous winner in the Frenchman, Adrien Manarino in the semi-finals. But Demon, who was hoping to repeat his 2024 triumph in Holland, was unable to halt world number 76, Mascherach's remarkable run, which also saw him dispatch world number 4, Alex Olga Asimin, in the quarterfinals, number 8, Daniel Medvedev in the semis, and now Demure, who remains ranked 6th. In doing so, the 30-year-old has become just the 3rd Polish male to lift a level trophy in the Open era after Walczek Furbach and Hubert Hurkacz, and he has entered the top 50 for the first time in his career. "I don't know what to say. This is an incredible moment for me," he said. "Alex is one of the toughest opponents you can face, so I knew I had to play my best to win, and I think I did for the most part of the match." He blew a chance for a break in the third set, but upped the ante in the deciding breaker to keep Demuynor shuffling around the court before seeing out victory in 2 hours and 25 minutes. Demuynor won the ATP 500 trophy in Rotterdam in February, and Sunday's reversal means he missed out on emulating local hero Richard Krajicek as the only player to have won both Dutch ATP Tour titles in the same season.
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4: It's 7 minutes to the national news at one. You're listening to the Talking Newspaper, coming to the end of our program, and it's over to Ines with a bit more sport.
0: A bit more sport. And now we're on to Formula One, and this is unattributed. Piastri fifth as Hamilton grabs emotional win in Barcelona. And there's a photograph of Lewis Hamilton ecstatic after clinching his first victory for Ferrari. And the photo is by SIPA USA. Oscar Piastri has finished fifth at the Barcelona Catalunya Grand Prix, with Lewis Hamilton claiming an emotional first win for Ferrari, to become, at 41, F1's oldest winner since Australian legend Jack Brabham in 1970. It was the Brit's first victory since winning the Belgium Grand Prix in 2024 while still with Mercedes. And it means the seven-time world champion has now boosted his record career haul to 106 GP victories. Hamilton took his opportunity as runaway Italian title leader Kimi Antonelli, who had won five on the bounce coming into the race, suffered a late retirement due to the engine failure, while George Russell, starting from pole, finished second. Piastri's McLaren teammate and defending F1 champion Lando Norris finished third ahead of Red Bull's Max Verstappen. Piastri's fifth place in Spain earned him 10 points to leave him sixth overall on the Drivers' Championship. "A tricky day for us. We just struggled with grip and pace throughout the race, so we weren't able to make any progress," Piastri said. Hamilton, who has finally won his first race since joining Ferrari 2 years ago, was emotional after he ended a streak of 40 races without topping the podium. "They are all special in their own way, but this one is something else," Hamilton said. "I watched Ferrari have all this success when I was younger, and I wondered what it would be like to win in this car. And now it has come true." Thank you, Sharon.
4: From page 18 of the Western Advocate, Popovich gets full reward for brave calls. And there's no byline. "Take a bow, Tony Popovich. The Socceroos boss is the toast of Australian coaching after turning in a selection and tactical masterclass to deliver a 2-0 upset win over Turkey. Popovich dropped skipper Matty Ryan for young goalkeeper Patrick Beach and midfielder Jackson Irvine for Paul Okhuadze, while backing Dynamo Nestori Iraconda from the outset. They were maybe shocks for a lot of people, but not shocks within our playing group or staff," Popovich said. Because we're all working together every day and we can see the quality of these young boys, it's a team selected to perform well. You never know the result. Of course, we're at a World Cup. But for me, it's the performance. The result is the satisfaction and the outcome. But regardless of the result, it was the right decision. All of Popovich's gambles repaid his faith. Beach made 8 saves, the most of a Socceroos goalkeeper at a World Cup, including some world-class of efforts. Ockham Engsler delivered a sensational assist for match winner Erin Kunda and impressed with his forward drive, hard running and physicality. Erin Kunda was the man of the match with his explosive, daring performance that with he and Connor Metcalf scoring terrific goals. Popovich backed Metcalf to start against Turkey, despite minimal game time at his German club, FC St. Pauli. "It means everything," Metcalf said. I haven't played much, so I don't expect much. And for him to just go, no, I don't care, I'm going to play you. It's a really, really nice feeling because I don't have that feeling at my club. I want to repay him with everything I've got every time I play. While Turkey had more possession, Australia were organised, uncompromising and desperate in defence, then aggressive in springing attacks themselves. The performance we put on has probably been one of our best, to be honest, Metcalf said. Thank you for being with us today on Talking Newspaper. Ines and I appreciate you listening to us and we love delivering the papers to you. And I wonder if we have time. Ah, just 2 minutes to go. We won't struggle to... to rush through another story because, we tend to get a little bit, the pace at the end is a bit too much. So thank you for being with us. And you can listen to the Talking Newspaper Monday to Friday on 2MCE. 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Thank you for being with us today.
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1: Hello, I'm Shannon Kirkwood. A new report has confirmed higher jet fuel prices have resulted in increased airfares and reduced seat capacity on some routes. Laura Devoy has more.
2: The Australian Competition and Consumer Commission's latest domestic airline competition report found jet fuel prices were over 40% higher in early July compared to mid-February. It says the conflict in the Middle East was to blame. Qantas and Virgin both locked in part of their fuel costs ahead of time to reduce the short-term impact of higher prices, and as a result, reduced or suspended several domestic services and increased some airfares. The ACCC says, as indicated by revised forecasts published in April, both major airlines are expecting to recover at least some of the additional costs in jet fuel.
1: Victorian Labor MPs have not mounted a leadership challenge against Premier Jacinta Allan. It had been speculated that attempt would be made today during the party's final caucus meeting before Parliament rises. Deputy Premier Ben Carroll ruled out a challenge yesterday. Ms Allan is facing falling support in the polls and has faced ongoing criticism for rising crime rates and allegations of corruption on government project work sites. Remaining in Victoria, workers could soon have the right to work from home. The state government is introducing the bill to Parliament to legislate a right for all public and private sector employees to work from home 2 days a week if they reasonably can. Premier Allan says it's what Victorians want. In the United States, 8 people have been killed after a US Air Force B-52 crashed after takeoff from a base in Southern California. The incident occurred at Edwards Air Force Base on Monday morning local time. The aircraft was on a routine test mission. Colonel James Hayes says those on board included military, government civilians and government contractors.
3: Today, Edwards Air Force Base experienced a horrible tragedy and we lost 8 great Americans. This crash is deemed to be unsurvivable. And right now, our thoughts and prayers are with the families of those that lost their loved ones.
1: The cause of the incident is yet to be determined. Boeing has confirmed 2 of its employees were among the 8 on board. Ukrainian President Volodymyr Zelensky will be arriving at the G7 summit in France by car. Speaking during discussions with the Swiss president in Geneva, he explained why he won't be flying there.
4: President Trump, I think, took all the heavy.
1: The leaders of the group of 7 wealthy nations are gathering for this week's summit, which is being held in a French lakeside resort. The head of South Australia's Electoral Commission has announced his resignation. Mick Sherry has been on personal leave since March. His resignation will take effect from July the 24th. He oversaw the state election in March, which was plagued with various problems. An independent review is looking into the Electoral Commission's handling of the election. Its findings aren't expected for some months. The timeline of the review has prompted the SA Electoral Commission to call for a delay to local council elections. The state government is set to introduce a bill to Parliament this week to delay those council elections from November to April next year. To sport now, 3 Australians have advanced to the second round of the Wimbledon lead-up event in Nottingham. Talia Gibson and Taylor Preston have won their opening round matches at the WTA event, while Christopher O'Connell has progressed in the ATP Challenger event. Fellow Australians Alex de Minaur and Rinki Hichikata will be in first round action later today at the Queen's Club Tennis Championship. And North Melbourne's Amy Smith has been ruled out of the upcoming AFLW season after tearing her ACL.
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6: Good afternoon, ladies and gentlemen, and welcome to Andrew's Treasure Chest of Tunes. I'm Andrew Campbell, and to Tuesday's afternoon music. Today, we're going to play some lovely music. And before we start, I would just like to thank once again to the people from the Talking newspaper, from telling us both of reading us both of the papers, and I hope you enjoyed listening to all the stories. And they'll be back again tomorrow at midday. Now let's get on with the Tuesday afternoon music and my treasure chest of tunes. And we're going to hear first from Whitney Houston. Now, Whitney sang a lot of songs over her career, like I'm Every Woman and the other one I played for you last week, Saving All My Love for You, and she also did a remake of Dolly Parton's I Will Always Love You. But this song she did many, many years ago, and I thought I would play it for you today. And it is called Whip Somebody to Love Me. So here's Whitney Houston.

And that was Whitney Houston with Somebody to Love Me. And I hope you enjoy that. And the next two songs that I'm going to play for you are from ABBA. Now, last Friday, I went and saw Bjorn again, which is a tribute group to ABBA, and it was excellent. I thoroughly enjoyed it. And so if you haven't seen them, I suggest you, if they come to a venue near you, you have to go and see them. They're excellent. So I'm going to play you two ABBA songs today. And they're both from the Arrival album, and they are Dancing Queen and Fernando, and they both come from the Arrival album. So here is ABBA.

the tribute group to ABBA be on again. You will, if they come to a town near you, you have to go and see them. They are just excellent. Now, the next song that I'm going to play for you is from Dionne Warwick. Now, Dionne sang a lot of songs over her career, like What the World Needs Now, Heartbreaker, I Say a Little Prayer for You, That's What Friends Are For, the theme from The Valley of the Dolls, and many, many other hits, including this one, which is called Do You Know the Way to San Jose? So here's Dionne Warwick.

0: And that was Dionne Warwick with Do You Know the Way to San Jose? And that was written by the team of Hal David and Bert Baccarat. So I hope you enjoyed that. Now, here is some Vaid 2MCE shows you can hear right here on 2MCE.
1: 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My name is Lawrence. I'll be with you for the next 2 hours with lots and lots of music as usual. So do stay with me, and we'll have variety, variety, the spice of life, as they say.
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3: And welcome back. Now we're going to play for you two songs from Elvis. Now Elvis sang a lot of songs over his career, like Blue Suede Shoes, which was an original hit for Carl Perkins. He also sang the two that I played for you last week, and he also sang a song about a train called Go, About a Train. And he also sang some other wonderful hits, including Falling in Love with You, Jailhouse Rock, Record in a Trap, I'm All Shook Up, and many, many others, including these two. And the first one, they're both, and these songs are both from movies of his. The first one is from G.I. Blues, but the song is called Occupation G.I. Blues. And the second one is from the movie Blue Hawaii, the title track to the movie. So let's listen to Elvis. But with the first one, you need to do marching. So let's march to the first Elvis song.

And that was Elvis Presley with Occupation GI Blues and Blue Hawaii, and they came from two of his movies. And I hope you enjoyed that. Now, the next song that I'm going to play for you is from Roy Orbison. Now, Roy sang a lot of songs over his career, and he did a lot of songs, including Pretty Woman, You've Got It, which came off his very last album before he passed away, Mystery Girl album. And he did Uptown, he did Leah, he did many, many hits, including this one, which was an original hit for Linda Ronstadt. But I prefer Roy's version. So here's Roy Orbison with his remake of the Linda Ronstadt classic, Glue By You.

And that was Roy Orbison with the Linda Ronstadt, with his version of the Linda Ronstadt hit Glue by You. And I hope you enjoyed that. Now, the next song that I'm going to play for you is from the Everly Brothers. And in a couple of weeks' time, I'll be heading to see a show, a tribute to the Everly Brothers and Roy Orbison. And I'm going to play for you one of the Everly Brothers' hits for you. And this is one of their big hits. So they had many hits, like Take a Message to Mary, Bird Dog, and they also had Walk Right Back and That's Old Fashioned, to name a few. But this song that I'm going to play for you from the Everly Brothers is called Dream. All I Have to Do is Dream. So here's the Everly Brothers with their big hit, All I Have to Do is Dream.

0: And that was the Everly Brothers with their big hit, All I Have to Do is Dream. So I hope to see lots of my listeners there at the tribute to the Everly Brothers and Roy Orbison concert. Now here is some valued 2MCE shows you can hear right here on 2MCE, 92.3 in Bathurst and 94.7 in Orange. And you can check us on the web at 2MCE.org. That's for people who want to hear my show again or hear some of the other shows that you might have missed here on 2MCE.
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0: And welcome back. Now I've got two songs from The Carpenters. Now The Carpenters sang a lot of songs over their career, like Mr. Postman, which was a big hit for Motown many years ago, and many other artists have sang it. They've also sang some other wonderful songs like these two that I'm going to play for you, and they are I Know I Need to Be in Love and Close to You. So let's listen to The Carpenters.

And that was the Carpenters with I Know I Need to Be in Love and Close to You. And you can find those two hits of theirs on their Greatest Hits album. Now I'm going to play you two songs now from Frank Sinatra to end off the show as usual. And Frank sang a lot of songs over his career, like his big hit My Way. He sang Luck Be a Lady Tonight, I've Got You Under My Skin. And he also sang some other wonderful hits, including The Summer Wind. But these two songs from Frank are two of my absolute favourites of his. And they are called High Hopes and The Isle of Capri. So here is Frank Sinatra.

0: on the Isle of Capri.
1: And that was Frank Sinatra with High Hopes and the Isle of Capri. So I hope you enjoyed those songs. Well, that's another show over.
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3: Hello, I'm Shannon Kirkwood. A report into the National Disability Insurance Scheme reforms will be delayed. A parliamentary inquiry into the Albanese government's plans to reduce the cost of the multi-billion dollar scheme was due to hand down its findings today. That will now happen on Friday. Disability advocates appeared before the 3 days of hearings, which were held last week. Many warned the changes would lead to people dying and could make life harder for recipients and support providers. The government says it needs more time to consider the 4,000 submissions. Shadow NDIS Minister Melissa McIntosh says, as it stands, the legislation will cause more harm than good.
4: This legislation barely does anything to address the crooks, the criminals, the bad actors that have infiltrated the NDIS. We're rushing this legislation through. We've had the inquiry. I've listened to your concerns, yet the minister is saying nothing to see here.
3: In Tasmania, a second Liberal government minister has announced she'll move to the backbench amid a controversy surrounding the use of taxpayer funds. Racing Minister Jane Howlett says she'll drop her portfolios. The decision coming a day after calls from the opposition for her resignation over allegations her office provided misleading information about election text messages sent in breach of convention. Frost is costing Australia's wheat producers up to $30 million annually in production losses. Scarlett Coppola has the details.
5: Climate variability is reshaping wheat production decisions, with frost becoming an increasing challenge. The new study from CSIRO reveals climate conditions are extending the window of time for risk of frost damage. Lead author Dr. Fernanda Drecker says growers can optimise crop performance using strategies such as cultivar selection and sowing time management, helping crops to reach the optimal flowering period.
3: A new report has found nearly half of the world's children are currently exposed to climate hazards, posing serious threats to health, education and survival. The Children's Climate Risk Report reveals droughts, heat waves and extreme heat are the most widespread combination of climate hazards, with over 296 million children living in areas exposed to all three conditions. UNICEF Executive Director Catherine Russell says children can be protected from climate threats with the help of government action and a child-inclusive approach, which includes reducing emissions and shifting toward renewable energy. She adds, without efforts to reduce greenhouse gas emissions, climate hazards will grow more frequent and severe. After more than 80 years of operation, a major craft and fabric retailer has announced the closure of all its physical stores. Lincraft says it will be transitioning to an online business model, which will see the closure of more than 60 stores in Australia and New Zealand over the coming months. Around 300 staff members are expected to be impacted. A 24-hour global dance party led by neurodiverse DJs and streamers is underway. From Europe to the US, Australia and New Zealand, music, movement and connection is the idea behind World Neurodance. The 24-hour dance party is celebrating Neurodiversity Pride Day. A DJ from Melbourne will be among those keeping the music flowing, with neurodiverse DJs and streamers taking turns across time zones. Organisers say participants should experience music, rhythm and movement in a way which feels true for each individual. To sport now, New Zealand has opened its FIFA World Cup campaign with a 2-2 draw against Iran in Los Angeles today. The other Group G match took place this morning. Belgium and Egypt played out a 1-1 draw. In today's other results, Uruguay scored a late equaliser to draw 1-1 with Saudi Arabia, while Spain and Cape Verde drew 0-0.
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6: G'day, I'm Andrew Gee, Independent, Federal Member for Clare. I recently moved a motion in the Australian Parliament calling on governments to bring in a support package for our businesses going broke because of the indefinite closure of the Great Western Highway, and also to commit major funding in the budget for improved road access between the Central West and Sydney. Unbelievably, when it came to a vote, no Labor or One Nation MPs supported it, and hardly any Liberals or Nationals either. 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Authorised by AG Orange.
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very big welcome to the show. 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Of course, if you're already an avid devotee, I'm so glad you're back again. And please don't forget, I always want to hear from you with any comments, feedback, or suggestions for artists that you might like to hear interviewed. 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Now, today's guest is someone whose name you're probably unfamiliar with, but whose voice you're bound to know very well. If you're wondering why, it's because he was a session singer who, during 1970 alone, appeared as the voice on four top-charting singles, all by different acts. This was the biggest selling of them.

0: front is Tony Burrows, a now 84-year-old English pop singer and recording artist. As a prolific session musician, Tony was involved in several transatlantic hit singles throughout the late 60s and early 70s, most of which were one-hit wonders. I caught up with Tony from his home in the UK, and he tells us he's never even had the opportunity to put out a song in his own name. I'm sure you're going to find the reasons why fascinating.
1: Sandy, all right, how are you doing?
2: I am fantastic. It's great to meet you. It's taken us a little while to get here, but we finally did, and I'm very, very grateful to you.
1: You're very well.
2: Thank you. You look incredible. What's your secret?
1: I've got something in the attic, all right?
2: And you're not going to share what that is. You feel fine? That's great. You're obviously doing the right things. You must look after yourself and eat well and exercise and sleep well. Do you do all of that?
1: I've got to tell you, my wife makes sure that I look after myself because I'm not that good at it.
2: Well, isn't that good? They say behind every good man is a great woman, don't they?
1: Well, exactly that. I quite agree with you.
2: So, Tony, we haven't heard a lot from you since the 70s, and I know that you don't want to go over all of those days in great detail, and I certainly respect that. So tell us what you've been doing ever since. I know you moved into commercials and into producing other people's records, didn't you?
1: Yes, I did. I've kept busy, I must admit. I've enjoyed myself. I tend to go to America once a year or once every 2 years, and still sing the same old songs.
2: Do you? You do go and perform there?
1: Yes, I do. I'm actually more well-known in America than I am in the UK.
2: How did that happen?
1: I don't know. I don't know. Probably because they never let me record under my own name. I was always a group.
2: You don't sound very happy about that. Was there a bit of resentment all these years later?
1: I'm fine with that. Edison Lighthouse, all right, the obvious, the big one, I tried to buy myself out of the contract because I said, I don't want to be another group. I've been a group all my life. I would like to do something on my own. And Tony McCauley said, no, it's got to be a group record. And I said, okay, well, I won't even do... I'll do the television, but I don't actually ever want to perform live with Edison Lighthouse. And I never did, to be quite honest. I did the Top of the Pops and all those sort of things. But I said, no, you can buy me out. And I quoted a figure, and he said, I'm not going to pay you that. And I said, well, I thought it was quite reasonable. But anyway, I still get royalties.
2: You drove a good deal with that one, didn't you, to ensure that you did get royalties all these years later?
1: Well, sure. I insisted when I started doing sessions that I would always have to have a royalty if I was featured. And I've done that all the way through.

0: You were much smarter than many of them, weren't you? Because many people got totally ripped off.
1: Absolutely. Yes, they did. And they're still getting ripped off now.
0: Yeah. I read that at the moment, Love Grows by Edison Lighthouse, with you singing, has been watched more than 2 billion times on the social media app TikTok, and it's still trending globally. That's insane.
1: It is insane. I made that record 53 years ago. Come on. I mean, that's ridiculous.
0: You wouldn't be complaining about it, though, would you, given that you're fully royalty?
1: No, I'm quite happy about it. I've got to say, I'm quite happy about it.
0: Well, what do you think its resurgence is due to? Why that song?
1: TikTok.
0: Yeah.
1: It was one person. It was one person liked the lyrics and reacted to it, and it was just one person. I mean, it's crazy. I believe it's actually 4 billion now, to be quite honest.
0: And it was always a very catchy tune. We all liked it. We loved it when we were growing up. So why wouldn't kids today feel exactly the same way? And I suppose it's got something to do with the fact that it's such a happy up song, isn't it?
1: Yeah, I think I enjoyed doing it, obviously. I enjoyed doing them all.
0: But that was your favourite song, wasn't it?
1: Well, it was the most successful.

0: you didn't write it. But do you know who it was written about? Was it written about someone real or was it all made up?
1: Afraid it was totally made up. Oh. In actual fact, it should have been Eddie Stone Lighthouse, and somebody mispronounced it on the record label and it ended up as Edison Lighthouse.
0: Is that right? It was a typo.
1: Yes, it is.
0: And who came up with the name for the band?
1: I don't know. To be quite honest, I really don't know. I think it was a record company.
0: Right. Certainly as a teenager growing up with that song, we thought Edison Lighthouse...
1: You're not old enough, Sandy. You're not old enough.
0: Oh, yes, I am. But we thought it was a regular band also, but it was a group of studio musicians with you at the head that were under the umbrella of this name, right?
1: That's absolutely right, yeah. I believe the actual group were called Greenfield Hammer, and they came from Slough in Middlesex, and they mimed on the record, and I sang live with a studio band. I mean, you know, the television promotions.
0: Wow. Who knew? Was it kept a secret at the time?
1: No, they actually went out and worked live as Edison Lighthouse, but I was never a part of it, to be quite honest.
0: You didn't want to be?
1: No. No, I'd done it. I'd worked, you know, for 10 years touring and with the Ivy League and the Flowerpot Men and all these sort of things. And I decided, I made a decision to concentrate on studio music. And so that's what I did.

0: Sydney. 12 months later, I had 5 records in the charts. I mean, it was crazy. I actually think my favourite song was United We Stand, with Sonny and me doing the leads. And that was brilliant. But yeah, of course it's my favourite because it's the most successful.
1: So Tony Burrows, though you never charted a record under your own name, you do hold the unusual honour of having 4 records in the British Top 10 all at once, all under different names. Tell us a little bit about that.
0: Oh, wow. I said before that I worked with the Ivy League and also the Firebop Pennies.

0: I'm worked live with the Flowerpot Men for probably 3 years. Decided I'd had enough then, and I wanted to concentrate on studio work. So I went back to studio work. The Flowerpot Men was actually the first hit by the White Plains. Okay, because
1: very confusing.
0: It's all very, very incestuous as well. The record manager said, I've got all these records recorded, but I haven't got a group. And I said, okay, well, you know, what can we do about it? And he said, well, can I release them under a different name? And that was the first record. It was...

0: was a name from New York.
1: Wipe Kids New York. Yeah, okay.
0: There you go. And so that's what they released. And lo and behold, the first record was a hit. And so I had to go back in, you know, and start recording as Wipe Plains. That started it, to be quite honest.
1: So that was your first hit. That was the first song that you'd released as Wipe Plains. And
0: yes.
1: Went to the top 10. There was something about you that whatever you touched just went gangbusters, didn't it?
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4: It's a beautiful day.
1: It didn't matter what you recorded, it was a smash hit. Why is that?
0: Well, that's very nice of you to say so. I don't know why. I also really enjoyed what I was doing. Perhaps that came over. I don't know. It's not like records these days, I've got to say. It was fun.
1: Yeah.
0: And I enjoyed it.
4: Parting in your hair, it's hardly ever there. Wash your face, shabby in your dress. Always look a mess, don't you?

0: So the four that you had in the British top 10 all at once, Love Grows, My Baby Loves Lovin', that crazy song Gimme That Ding that you recorded under the name of the Pipkins. Tell me a little bit about that song and that band.
1: Okay. The Pipkins, it was a Freddie and the Dreamers album. I was doing backing vocals with Roger Greenaway, and it was the only song that Freddie didn't do. And John Burgess, the producer, said, I think it's got something, really. It was actually two takes. We did it all in two takes. I had a really rough throat, and so I did the that's right, I'm Jen Blue. And I mean, it was just crazy. And Roger did the Iowa. And lo and behold, it was a hit.
2: That's right, I'm sad and blue, because I can't do the boogaloo. I'm lost, can't do my thing, and that's why I

0: Story of a metronome trying to get his ding back from a piano named Undercog. It was written by Albert Hammond and Mike Hazelwood, who also wrote the song The Air That I Breathe. Due to the fast talking and the Wolfman Jack-like spoken word intro, some people consider the song to be one of the first ever rap records. Gimme That Ding hit number 6 on the UK singles chart, number 9 on the Billboard Hot 100 in the US, and went number 1 in New Zealand.
1: I can't believe it either.
2: You were shocked, yeah?
1: Yeah, I was shocked. I mean, it was banned in Italy because they thought it was rude.
2: Really?
1: Yes. And that, of course, made it a hit.
2: That's crazy. So that was the third song that you had on the charts at that time. And, of course, the final one was Brotherhood of Man's United We Stand, yeah, which was a huge hit in the UK, the US, and of course, here in Australia too, I'm sure, right, yeah, around the world. Of all the other songs that you did, that song, I guess, had the most meaning in lyrically, didn't it?
1: Yes, it did. Yes, it did. The other ones were fun, and I think especially in this dreadful, time, United We Stand is a very pertinent remark.
2: I agree. Who was the Brotherhood of Man then?
1: Okay, Roger Greenaway again. Roger Greenaway creeps up all the time.
0: Roger Greenaway and Tony Burrows had both been members of the vocal group The Kestrels in the early 60s and The Pipkins in 1970, both bands acting as stepping stones for their successful careers as singers, songwriters and studio session vocalists.
1: I started singing with a group when I was 16. Okay, and many, many years ago, and we're still good friends. I mean, that's the great part. It was Sue, Sonny, Roger Greenaway, and Johnny Goodison, who wrote the song. And I thought it was just a wonderful, wonderful song, and I enjoyed doing it, obviously.

0: Did you go out and play live with them?
1: I did television. Again, it was so difficult because I was doing sessions all the time. 3-hour session was 10 till 1, then 2 till 5, and then 7 till 10. And when can you make it? And that was 7 days a week. And it was crazy. I didn't stop working.
0: Right.
1: And so I couldn't really stop and take a breath and go out and work these bands live.
0: I guess the solution was, and you had the best of both worlds then, was to continue as a sought-after studio singer and then do your television shows with them. But I guess what ended up with as a result of that was that people all over the world missed out on live appearances from you.
1: Yes, I did very, very few live appearances. The only ones that I do are in America, to be quite honest.
0: So there was a bit of an aura of mystery about you, was there?
1: Well, yes. That's a nice, a very nice way of putting it, but actually they didn't know who I was.
0: Which meant that you could walk down the street and not be recognised, except if you opened your mouth, then
1: yes,
0: you would.
1: Oh, yes, I could. And I didn't have to put up with all the rest of the rubbish, to be quite honest.
0: But if you opened your mouth to speak, they would pick the voice, because the voice was certainly very well known, wasn't it?
1: Probably, yes. There were a couple of occasions. I remember an occasion on the tube. I used to travel on the tube and do my sessions and what have you. And I unfortunately got it in a carriage with some sort of 14, 15-year-old girls, loads of them. And so I think I know who that is. And I had to get off the tube in the next station and run away, to be quite honest.
0: You were scared of
1: that. That was the only time it really happened, yeah.
0: What do you think they might have done to you if you'd stayed on the track?
1: I don't know. I don't know what they could have done, to be quite honest. But I had to run away. I know that.

0: Ian Anderson from Jethro Tull tells a similar story about how he always travels on the train too by himself, and people look at him and think, oh, gosh, he looks like that guy from Jethro Tull. Couldn't be him. He'd never travel on the train, so nobody ever bothers him.
1: Exactly. That's exactly what happened.
0: That's very funny. So just taking a further step backwards, your first group was called the Kestrels. And a gentleman that we've had a chat to fairly recently by the name of Roger Cook joined you in that.
1: Really? And
0: what a lovely man Roger is. It was terrific chatting with him too. That was a vocal harmony group. And the only time that you actually did anything in your own name, well, it wasn't even your own name that you used. You used the name Tony Bond to release something, didn't you? Tell me how the name Tony Bond came about for you.
1: Goodness me, I'm surprised you've managed to unearth that.
0: It's a good story.
1: Tony Bond, Johnny Keating, who was a very, very big arranger, and Tony D'Amato, who was a Decca executive, decided that I would be able to sing some solo songs. I was still in the band, I was still in the Kestrels. But they decided that they would like to use me. And so I don't know where Tony Bond came from, but it was probably Tony D'Amato, to be quite honest, and said, well, we're going to call you Tony Bond. And, I'll go along with it. Yeah, you know, I don't mind.
2: Oh, girls were made to love and kiss.

0: That was right around the time that the Ian Fleming spawned secret agent James Bond and the movie starring Sean Connery were all happening, wasn't it?
1: Sure it was. Yeah, it was...
0: But why?
1: Goodness me, it was might have been 1966.
0: But I mean, seriously, Tony Bond, there's nothing wrong with your name, Tony Burrows.
1: Well, I didn't think so either, but they decided in their whatever that word is, decided it was going to be better with Tony Bond, and I don't know why, but there you go.
0: You sound like it was an awful lot of fun, even though the times were very much controlled by record companies and producers. You probably didn't get to do exactly what you wanted to do. But did you have a lot of fun?
1: Sandy, it's been a wonderful experience. I've got to say, I've never had a proper job. I started singing at 16. That's probably not strictly true. I worked, because I was old enough to do national service, the Kestrels all worked together in the army. But just for 18 months, I worked in an envelope department at ESNE Robinson's.
0: So you got a taste of a regular job.
1: Okay, and that's where I met Roger Greenaway and Roger Max, who were the original members of the Kestrels. I decided when we came out of the army, we decided that we had to go to London and try and make it work. And we did.
0: An interesting thing about you, though, Tony Burrows, was that while the British invasion was happening and infiltrating America with British-sounding music, you kind of went with an American sound, didn't you?
1: Yes, I think so. I suppose so. We worked with the Beatles. We did One Night Stands, and we went to Ireland with the Beatles. And that was a wonderful, a ridiculous time, to be quite honest.
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4: It's a beautiful day.
1: Just one permanent screen from the start for the next 2 hours. They actually paid us extra money to go on immediately before the Beatles. And they paid us extra because nobody heard anything and we could talk amongst ourselves and, it was just crazy.
0: And you didn't have to worry about the girls clawing away at you, did you? It wasn't you
1: they wanted. No. We certainly didn't.
0: That's hilarious.

0: of an eight-hit wonder, really, aren't you?
1: Yes, yes, I suppose I am. I'm not sure that that was a wonderful achievement.
0: It's great.
1: I would like to have had more success, but I couldn't do it. I couldn't go out and work live, and that was basically the problem.
0: But it was only you that was stopping yourself going out and working live, wasn't it? Because you wanted to continue as a studio musician.
1: I suppose that's true. But I would then have had to make a choice about who I was going to work with.
0: Oh, that would have been difficult, would it?
1: It was difficult. I've got to say, it was very, very difficult.
0: Of those eight hits that you had, we've talked about the one that you did with the Flowerpot Men, Let's Go to San Francisco, which was huge. We've talked about the Pipkins and Gimme That Ding, which was also huge and very strange. We've talked about My Baby Loves Lovin' from White Plains. We've talked about United We Stand from The Brotherhood of Man, and, of course, Love Grows from Edison Lighthouse. We haven't mentioned Melanie Makes Me Smile, which I think was actually one of my favourite songs from you. And most of these songs were written by Tony McCauley, weren't they?
1: Yes, they were. I had a really good relationship with Tony McCauley. Incidentally, I've got to tell you that I once did three different performances on Top of the Pops, and the producer came to me after the show and said, Tony, I'm sorry, you're not going to be able to be used again. And I said, excuse me? You asked me to do the show. They were all, you know, we did three hits, and you asked me. And he said, I'm sorry, the word has come down from above, from the BBC, you're not to be used again.
0: Why?
1: And I didn't get a play on the BBC for 2 years after that.
0: Why?
1: Don't ask me. I have no idea.
0: Know.
1: Because I suppose they thought it was some sort of, I don't know really why, but they said, word has come down, blah, blah, blah. You are not to be used again.
0: You didn't ask them why?
1: Well, yes, I did, but they said,
0: they
1: well,
0: didn't answer.
1: They think it's a con.
0: Oh,
1: why?
0: The fact that
1: you've asked me to do this show. Yeah, anyway, that's fine.
0: Oh, how strange.
1: So I was barred from the BBC for 2 years.
0: Oh, you naughty boy. Wow.
1: Yes, I know.
0: Thrown out of the BBC. How awful.
1: Yeah, and that was really the Tony McCauley period, because after, you know, Edison Lighthouse, Melanie Makes Me Smile was a minor hit in America.

0: It was top 40, but probably on the back of the Edison Lighthouse one.
1: Yeah, I think it was huge here.
0: Yeah.
1: We all loved that one. And, of course, it was recorded by The Strangers originally, wasn't it?
0: Well, I recorded it originally.
1: Oh, you recorded originally and The Strangers followed up with a cover version.
0: It was Only Makes Me Smile. Was
1: yours.
0: Stoney McQueen's song, yeah.
1: Right. You recorded Melanie Makes Me Smile under your own name?
0: Yes, I did.
1: Good one.
0: Well, yeah, but one of the few.
1: The last song you ever put out through the 70s was Beach Baby, tell
0: Beach
1: me a little
0: Baby,
1: bit about that one.
0: Okay. Beach Baby was a record written by John Carter. John Carter and Jill, his wife, he actually played me a demo of him singing it with a guitar. And he played me the demo over the phone, and I said, I think that's got something. And it ended up as this great big orchestra and overdubs. There were only three of us on the original recording.
1: Really? For such a big sound?
0: Yeah. Well, we overdubbed all sorts of things, and I seem to remember I sang a bass line. Anyway, that's by the by. And of course, it was a hit. It was a hit all over the world. But Brian Wilson was played a blind date in Australia. Which I have a recording of, and he said, "Who is this?" And Brian Wilson said, "I've absolutely no idea who it is, but it's definitely West Coast America." And I thought, oh, my goodness me. I mean, that's why we did it. It was a tribute to the Beach Boys, to be quite honest.

0: They still play it. The Beach Boys, when they do concerts, they still play Beach Baby before the shows.
1: Wow.
0: Which I'm so impressed with.
1: Yeah. So that was the last song that you had a hit with in 1975. What happened then? Why did it all come to a sudden stop at that point?
0: You tell me, Sandy.
1: Okay, I will, because I think...
0: I've absolutely no idea. But, you know, I think the music moved on, didn't it?
1: From what I know about you, you also turned your attention to different things at that time, didn't you? Because that's when you started getting more into commercials. In fact, it was around that time when you sung that the Coca-Cola ad that was huge right around the world.
0: Written by Roger Goodall and Roger Cook, of course. I like

0: force to be reckoned with, the three of you, weren't you?
1: Yeah, I suppose so, yeah.
0: How did you feel time and time again when every song that you sung, everything just went globally huge?
1: I'm very lucky, aren't I? I'm just lucky. It worked out. The writers were brilliant. I can't tell you. I'm brilliant. You know,
0: well,
1: I'm not going to say I'm brilliant. I'm not. I was very lucky.
0: There's more to that than simply luck, I would say. You did backup vocals for people like Elton John and Rod Stewart in the studio too, didn't you?
1: Yeah, I did. And Tom and Cliff. Yes, I did. I mean, that's what I used to do. And I did it.
0: Which was your favourite song to sing in the studio with those guys?
1: I think it's Elton John.
0: Really?
1: I think it has to be Elton John.
0: Why?
1: I mean, I've worked live with Elton and it was Elton John.
0: And it's your voice we hear on Tiny Dancer.
1: Yes, it is. Or one of them.

0: You have so much to be proud of, and yet you're so humble. Tony Burrows, I'll let you go. You've been so generous with your time.
1: Thank you, Sandy, it's been a great, great pleasure to talk to you as well. You talked me into it, but I did talk
0: you into it. Do you miss those days, from the heady days of the 70s?
1: Yeah, of course I do. Yeah, it was very exciting. I worked with all sorts of people, James Last, and we did all sorts of things. You know, it was just wonderful.
0: Is your voice still as strong as it ever was?
1: She ain't got no money, of course it got,
0: Oh, it is.

0: Tony Burrows, thank you so very, very much for your time. What a pleasure to chat with you.
1: Sandy, it's been my pleasure, I can assure you. It's a beautiful
2: day. You've been listening to A Breath of Fresh Air with Sandy Kaye.

0: National Radio News.
1: Good afternoon, I'm Shannon Kirkwood. The cash rate has been placed on hold at 4.35%. The Reserve Bank of Australia says today's decision was unanimous. The RBA says it remains focused on ensuring inflation doesn't become embedded after the impacts of higher oil prices have passed through. It says inflation is still too high. There had been three consecutive rises prior to today's decision. Those increases had added around $342 to monthly repayments on the average loan of around $736,000. New figures show seven Australians are dying every day to a drug overdose. Scarlett Coppola reports.
2: Preliminary analysis of 2024 data shows 2,596 people died from drug overdose in Australia. That's the highest number on record. The most common drugs involved were opioids, stimulants, and benzodiazepines. Unintentional drug-induced deaths related to alcohol, antidepressants and antipsychotics all decreased from 2023, while those involving heroin and cocaine increased. Males were more likely to die from drug overdose than females. The Pennington Institute says leadership is required to turn the tide of increasing drug harms.
1: The Tourism and Transport Forum says the regional tourism sector will likely lose out when the fuel excise cut and GST rebate expire. The tax relief is due to run out at the end of this month, coinciding with one of the nation's busiest domestic travel periods. Forum Chief Executive Margie Osmond has told AAP regional tourism destinations may suffer when school holiday motorists decide to stay home because of the cost of fuel. From July 1, the median cost of filling a 65-litre tank in the capital cities will rise by around $14.30 for petrol and $34 for diesel. The federal government says it is considering an extension of the fuel excise cut. A tax professor has rejected the warnings from startup founders who say they'll be forced overseas due to the proposed capital gains tax changes. The federal government is attempting to push through legislation to replace the capital gains tax discount of 50% with an inflation-indexed model and a 30% minimum rate. It would see the maximum marginal tax rate for startup founders double to almost 47%. Professor Miranda Stewart has told a Senate inquiry today the concerns of business groups and entrepreneurs are unfounded.
3: Nobody will be 100% happy. In my experience, the CGT is really a kind of compromise tax to ensure fairness and revenue while not disincentivising economic activity. In my view, the reforms as an overall package, and that overall package is quite important, do achieve that policy goal.
1: Other witnesses have spoken about a lack of consultation in the lead-up to the tax changes. And a small population of burrowing bittongs have been released into New South Wales' Sturt National Park. The small kangaroo-like marsupials are part of a project training them to survive alongside their predators, which once had them locally extinct. Now, decades later, the Wild Deserts team have established a 100-square-kilometre wild training zone where invasive predators like feral cats are reduced to low levels, which gives the burrowing bittongs a chance to adapt. To sport now, the New South Wales Blues have spent some time on the MCG surface today ahead of the second Rugby League State of Origin tomorrow night. The Blues hold a 1-0 series lead over Queensland. New South Wales coach Laurie Daly says it's a privilege to be playing at the MCG.
4: I think it's just possibly the excitement of being in a neutral venue, playing a game we love, but playing in a stadium that's just known universally. And I think that's exciting for everyone to be involved in.
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1: Good afternoon. I'm Shannon Kirkwood. A reprieve for mortgage holders, with the Reserve Bank deciding to hold the cash rate at 4.35%. The RBA says today's decision was unanimous. It says inflation is still too high and will likely remain high for some time. Governor Michelle Bullock says today's decision will give the board time to assess this year's rate rises and the impact of the oil supply disruption due to the conflict in the Middle East.
2: We still have to make sure that that inflation problem we had prior to the conflict, that is addressed. And that's really what the recent tightening's been about.
1: Meantime, Treasurer Jim Chalmers says the developments toward a peace deal in the Middle East are welcome.
3: The end of this war can't come soon enough. Australians have already paid a really hefty price for this conflict on the other side of the world, and there are more costs and consequences to play out in the long tail after this conflict.
1: Well, CPA Australia says it's a brief reprieve for borrowers, but high cost burdens facing consumers and businesses remain. An arrest has been made as part of a Victoria and New South Wales police investigation into the movements of Desmond Freeman. Freeman fatally shot two on-duty police officers in Pulpunka last year, sparking one of the biggest manhunts in Australian history. Police say they've executed seven warrants today at properties across New South Wales and Victoria. They say a 64-year-old man has been arrested in Wodonga and is being interviewed. There's also been a second arrest on unrelated outstanding warrants. Police say Freeman was shot and killed after a standoff with police at a property west of Wodonga in March. Eight people have been killed after a US Air Force B-52 crashed after takeoff from a base in Southern California. The incident occurred at Edwards Air Force Base. The aircraft was on a routine test mission. Boeing has confirmed two of its employees were on board. Colonel James Hayes says the victims included military, government civilians and government contractors.
4: Today, Edwards Air Force Base experienced a horrible tragedy and we lost eight great Americans. This crash is deemed to be unsurvivable. And right now, our thoughts and prayers are with the families of those that lost their loved ones.
1: The cause of the incident is yet to be determined. In far north Queensland, eight teenagers and two adults have been charged and seven stolen vehicles recovered. One of the recovered vehicles was allegedly stolen from a Townsville driveway yesterday. A woman was cleaning the rear of her car with her baby asleep inside when the offenders allegedly got in the vehicle and drove away. The group returned soon after, placing the baby on the curb before driving away again. The baby was assessed and cleared of any injuries. New data shows improvements in student behaviour and well-being since a ban on mobile phones in high schools came into effect in South Australia. Scarlett Coppola reports.
5: South Australia banned the use of mobile phones by students at public high schools in 2023. Data from the Department for Education shows an 82% decline in matters related to mobile phone use in term one of this year compared to before the ban was introduced. Over the past 2 years, inappropriate behaviour involving a device declined by 48%, while social media issues like cyberbullying decreased 74%. The state government says the policy continues to play a key role in helping to address antisocial behaviour at schools and improving learning outcomes.
1: To Sport, Geelong coach Chris Scott says Jeremy Cameron is a certain starter for the clash against Fremantle on Thursday night in Perth, but Tom Stewart's availability due to concussion remains unclear. Geelong will be out to end Fremantle's club record 12-game winning streak.
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6: 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Take a look at the weather around the central tablelands. A mostly sunny day today with winds northwesterly 15 to 20 kilometres an hour. These will become light as we head into the afternoon. There is no fire danger rating today. UV index is moderate and virtually no chance of rain either. Top of 16 degrees forecast for today alongside a low of 6. It's currently 14.6 degrees in Orange, feels like 11.9. And in Bathurst, it's 14.9 degrees, feels like 13.1. Tomorrow's forecast for Wednesday, 17th of June, a mostly cloudy day. Top of 16 degrees forecast with a low of 7 alongside virtually no rain. Partly cloudy day, chance of morning fog, light winds becoming northwesterly 15 to 20 kilometres an hour in the middle of the day and then becoming light in the early afternoon. And that is your forecast for Wednesday, the 17th of June. 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
6: Good afternoon, and yes, welcome to Community Drive, 2MCE's community information program out there on 92.3 in Bathurst, 94.7 in Orange, or streaming online via 2MCE.org and the Community Radio Plus app. It's currently 7 minutes past the hour of 4 p.m, and I'm Doug Wilson driving you home. Now, coming up in the next exactly just over 52 minutes, we'll be hearing from the Mayor of Bathurst, Robert Taylor, or Stumpy, as many of us call him, about the goings on in Bathurst Council, what's happened, what's happening, and what's about to happen. And I'm also catching up with Greg Jeffrey Carr, the Bathurst Lifeline Centre Supervisor for Lifeline Central West, to chat about the work of Lifeline and how you can possibly get involved, as well as access their services should you need it. Across the hour, well, I'll also be bringing you the local news heads and shorts. Marianne Jakes has her Arts Out West update. We've got some community notices. They're a little bit later on in the program, and throughout, some fantastic music from our Aussie musicians, starting with the first of two Ambers today. This is Amber Lawrence, who's going to sing us home, or maybe we're singing her home, here on Community Drive on 2MCE FM.

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7: Hello, it is Marianne Jakes from Arts Out West. We're headed into the galleries today and we are starting in Orange, where Peasley Street Gallery have got A World in Four Voices. Four artists, four origins, Poland, Japan, Australia and Germany. And each artist brings their own history, perspective and way of seeing and have created works that feel beautifully distinct. This is on through until late July at the Peasley Street Gallery in Orange. Heading to Cowra, and the Cowra Japanese Gardens and Cultural Centre are currently showing an exhibition curated by Tets Kimura, an Australian Japan Foundation supported event highlighting the stories and contributions of Japanese Australians in the 19th century through until about 1946. That's on through until the end of this month in Cowra. Just over at the Cowra Regional Art Gallery, brand new exhibitions will open on Friday night. Luminous Revolution and Rewritten Ground, both group shows bringing together artists from the Cowra area. Luminous Revolution is all about power and nuance of colour. You'll see the work by Linda Chant, Brenda Stace Chat, Inel Date, David Henley, Rebecca Dowling, Chaney Nottingham and Marianne Wright. And Rewritten Ground, also a group exhibition, draws a little further in the region and explores human intervention within the landscape. Contemporary pieces in both of these, including sculptural works as well as paintings and drawings, that opens on Friday night, 6 o'clock at the Cowra Regional Gallery, and you can catch that then for 6 weeks, running every day of the week. For more events and more exhibitions, head to the What's On calendar at centralnsw.com. 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There's lots and lots pinned, lots in all kinds of places across the Central West. You'll find their opening times and what kind of work they show and sell. 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
5: All around the surroundings of Bathurst and Orange, this is 2MCE.
15: Yes, it is, and you're listening to Community Drive. It's currently 14 minutes past four, and it's now time for the local news heads and shorts, courtesy of our local papers. Those, of course, being the Western Advocate in Bathurst and the Central Western Daily in Orange. And as central as the Western Advocate is in front of me, I'll do that first. A major motorsport promoter has set its sights on Mount Panorama Wallu as Bathurst Council seeks to fill a vacancy on the circuit's calendar. SRO Motorsport Australia Chief Executive Officer Ben McMillan has confirmed it would like to start bring its brand of GT3 and GT4 racing to the iconic mountain. For us, Mount Panorama is probably the most iconic circuit in Australia, so any opportunity we can have to hold an event there is really important for us. And for SRO, we're the world leader in GT racing, so started in Europe and branched out to America and Asia and now Australia. So just using that global expertise that we have to deliver a really strong event at Mount Panorama if we can get one day, he said. Racing at Mount Panorama Wallu was not just a dream, but a goal they've been seriously pursuing. Mr. McMillan confirmed SRO has been in talks with Bathurst Regional Council on and off over the past 2 years regarding a potential event. No deal has been struck thus far, but discussions continue. The Mount Panorama circuit is limited to 5 full track closures a year. 4 of those are taken up currently by the Bathurst 12 Hour, Bathurst 6 Hour, Bathurst 1000 and Challenge Bathurst. For Logan Johnson, this week starts the best period of his school year. Yesterday, Johnson whipped the Dubbo College students into a frenzy at the annual Astley Cup launch assembly. The Year 12 student and his schoolmates will take to the fields, courts and tracks around Dubbo again later this week when the annual tri-school competition begins this year. Dubbo College will begin its bid for a third straight Astley Cup win when it hosts Orange High School on this Thursday and Friday. 18th and 19th of June, respectively. Dubbo then heads to Bathurst High the following week before Orange hosts Bathurst in the final tie of the year. Dubbo College endured a 9-year drought when it came to Cup glory, but has claimed the prestigious piece of silverware 3 times in the past 4 years. Now across to the Central Western Daily, and Orange's Gosling Creek Dam is the highest and coldest plunge point in Australia. Chris Phillips is one of the brave locals about to make the jump. The Orange Winter Solstice Plunge is about to enter its 10th year, taking place on Sunday, June 21st at the Gosling Creek Dam. That is indeed this Sunday. The plunge, run in partnership with Lifeline Central West, who we'll be hearing from a bit later on in the programme actually, encourages participants to connect through the discomfort of the experience while raising optional donations for the organisation. The dam sits at 860 metres above sea level and reaches temperatures between 4 and 7 degrees Celsius, beating out other plunge points around the nation in altitude and low temperatures. And finally, a heritage order designed to protect the historic Convict Bridge is being blamed for paralysing the region, with political and community frustration boiling over as the Victoria Pass closure drags into its 100th day. The Great Western Highway, at the historic Mitchell's Causeway, commonly known as Convicts Bridge, on the Victoria Pass has been closed in both directions since the 8th of March, with the 100-day anniversary falling on Monday, June 15th, yesterday. On May the 13th, the New South Wales government announced it had shortlisted 2 construction firms to repair the damaged road. A decision on what that work looks like moving forward, or an associated time frame, has not yet been formally announced. Paul Toole, Shadow Minister for Roads, believes a heritage order placed on Victoria Pass and Bear Forges Pass over 2 years ago is ultimately delaying the government's decision. He said that what that means is there are extra regulations that have to be applied to, and there are restrictions when it comes to dealing with that bridge. And those are the local news heads and shorts, courtesy of the Western Advocate in Bathurst and the Central Western Daily in Orange. To hear those stories read in full, you can tune into 2MCE's Talking Newspaper, where 2MCE staff and volunteers and Charles Sturt staff and students read to you the local papers. And that's the Talking Newspaper, which is on 2MCE noon to 1 o'clock every weekday.
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15: Well, it's down 19 minutes past 4 here on 2MCE. Out there, of course, on 92.3 in Bathurst, 94.7 in Orange, or streaming online via 2MCE.org and the Community Radio Plus app. And it's now time to hear from the Mayor of Bathurst, Robert Taylor. Every Tuesday morning, he gets in contact with us on 2MCE Breakfast to talk about what's happening in the world of Bathurst Council, what's happened, what's happening, and what he's indeed about to. He always has plenty to say, Robert, and this morning was no exception. Let's take a look at that now.
0: Yeah, we have Charlie as... You mentioned, I think last week, we've got the World Elder Abuse Awareness Day information store. Now, look, this is, as you know, our elders are vulnerable to all sorts of scams and thefts, and they're just vulnerable members of our community. So, look, we've got in conjunction with the Bathurst Chifley Command, we've put together a booklet on... All things to be aware of, Charlie, and we're holding a store down there on the Manda Shopping Centre in front of Bloom's Chemist this coming Thursday. So those are out and about this Thursday. Just drop in and say it's happening between 10 a.m. and 2 p.m. as I said, this Thursday in front of Bloom's Chemist. And it's just a booklet and a brochure on just telling you what to be aware of, to be vigilant for our elderly people. Just look out for themselves and for your neighbours, a book for the neighbours that can keep an eye on our elderly neighbours. And that's happening next Thursday, or this Thursday, Charlie, at between 10 and 2. And if you can't make it, we have a book that's available at the Bathurst Library. Those are down that end of town, the Bathurst Library, or if you're going past the Civic Centre, drop in and there'll be booklets there for you to pick up. So that's happening this Thursday, Charlie. It's a World Elder Abuse Awareness Day. So that's happening on Thursday for those booklets to be picked up.
1: It's always important to have the information on what kind of abuse elders do go through. Obviously, being an important part of our community, it is important to make sure that we are, treating them with respect.
0: Yeah, respect, and just make sure that they're safe. Coming in the older years.
1: No, exactly right. And we've got coming up in about, I think it's in a couple of weeks, maybe even a month or two now, we've got the regional songwriting contest for 2026. It's back and it's bigger than ever I've heard, Robert. Is
0: well, yeah. Look, Charlie, look, this is a great opportunity for our young talent out there, or even our elder talent. That's the songwriting competition that's happening. Entries close on midnight Friday, the 10th of July. So we have a little while, Charlie. We've got a few weeks. But it's an opportunity to our up-and-coming talent in town to write an original song. And the 12 finalists will be forming at BMEC on the 27th of August. So there'll be 12 finalists, and they'll be able to perform their original song at BMEC on August the 22nd. And for more information, get on the website, BMEC, and backslash songwriting competition. Book your ticket or drop in to VMAC and make inquiries in there. But look, as I said, Charlie, great opportunity. It's on again. Any of those people, talented people out there for songwriting ability, I'm left out of that, I'm afraid. And that's happening, as I said, the 27th. I'll be performing on the 22nd of August. But entries do close on Friday, the 10th of July. So we've got a little while, but start thinking about it, putting those songs together and lyrics. And hopefully it'll be a wonderful night down there with the 12 finals.
1: Don't sell yourself too short there, Robert, with the songwriting ability. I reckon you've got a bit of an art for it. I reckon you've got a bit about you.
0: Charlie, no way. No way.
1: But we've got, obviously, heading into near the end of the financial year and end of June, July period, we've got the last year's 25-26 waste vouchers are set to expire soon. It's obviously a big push to make sure people are using them, because it's not something you can just hold on to in next year and go, oh, I want to use this. It's something that expires. Is that right, Robert?
0: That's right, Charlie. Yeah, look, they come out with our rate notices, and you've got your green waste and your general waste.

0: there. Don't waste them. Great opportunity to use them up and get rid of that rubbish that's laying around the house and have a big clean up. So make sure that you use those vouchers, or try to use those vouchers before they expire.
1: It's a good time period to sort of declutter, isn't it? You kind of get rid of all of the stuff you don't need, and then you get all of it back in the next year. And then it's a repeating cycle, isn't it? Just declutter.
0: It is. You collect it, Charlie. You get rid of it, but then you collect it. So, and as I said, it's a great opportunity to use those vouchers instead of wasting them. So have a look around. We've got to get to the waste management. Use those vouchers up before they expire.
1: No, 100%. And the last thing that we've got on the agenda for this morning, we spoke about it last week, and I think we've mentioned it just a couple of times throughout the year, but obviously the Australia Day Awards for 2027, the nominations are opening for several awards. It's obviously important to make sure we get the nominations in, just because of the amount of people we've got Destination Event of the Year, Community Event of the Year, Most Outstanding New Event of the Year, Youth Service Award, and Youth Arts and Youth Service Awards. Sorry, but those awards can't go wrong, can they, Robert?
0: No, they can't, Charlie. Look, and I know it's a way out now. It's 6 months out. But, the 2027 Australia Day Awards. We're looking for those nominations. And, look, we have some wonderful people in our community that can be nominated. You know someone out there that deserves a nomination for, as you said, the Youth Arts Award and the Youth Service Award. But it's also with the Citizen of the Year Award and Living Legends Awards, Charlie. And these awards are all held together in early July at the Citizenship Award. And it's a wonderful, wonderful day, actually, for these presentations. But what we need people out there is to have them nominated. And nominations will close for the Youth Arts and Youth Service Awards on Friday, the 6th of November. And the Event of the Year nominations close on Friday, the 8th of January. Now, the reason why they close a little bit later, Charlie, because there is some events coming up. So it gives them an opportunity to be nominated. But, look, it's... we're getting it out there quite early to get these nominations in, and they're justly rewarded, Charlie, for the outstanding work that people do in our community and just do not get recognised. So if you've got anyone in mind, please just take the time, jot down the submission and enter it for this wonderful day, which is the Citizenship Award in January.
1: No, wonderful, wonderful. Now, Robert, we're going to try something a little bit different here today. We're going to start a new segment. It's called Stumpy's Song Selection. I'm going to need you to pick a song out of the two artists that I give you, so Savage Garden or The Whitlams, and we'll play it at some point during the day. What are your thoughts? What are your feelings?
0: Well, Charlie, we just got through the songwriting of the year. I'm not very talented, but I do know Savage Garden.
2: Mayor of Bathurst, Robert Taylor, speaking to Charlie Willis on 2MCE Breakfast this morning. And we have played Savage Garden a little bit earlier on in the day here on 2MCE FM. Right now, though, here on Community Drive at 27 minutes past four, I think it's time we got some tickets to space with Uncovered.

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3: 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Those of the weather, of course. It's currently 13.4 degrees in Orange, feels like 12, whereas in Bathurst it's 15.8 degrees and feels like 14.7. Top of 18 was forecast for Bathurst today, alongside a top of 16 for Orange. There's currently no fire danger rating. Tomorrow's forecast, a top of 16 degrees once again for Orange, alongside a low of 7, whereas Bathurst is looking once again at a top of 18 and a low of 6. There's virtually no rain in the forecast, but quite a bit of cloud. A partly cloudy day forecast, the chance of morning fog and light winds becoming northwesterly 15 to 20 kilometres an hour in the middle of the day, then becoming light in the early afternoon for the central west. That is a and so it's a fairly simple forecast for tomorrow, cloudy but with very little rain. Rain is forecast to return later this week though. It will be returning on Thursday evening and be present throughout most of Friday and then into Saturday before clearing up over the weekend. Top temperatures are going to be ranging in the high teens until Thursday and then drop to the low teens for the rest of the week. In fact, Friday to Monday, top temperatures are currently forecast all at 14, whilst low temperatures range between as low as 3 on Sunday and as high as 10 on Friday. For Orange, it's a very similar story. 15 is the top forecast for Thursday, where the rain will return in the evening and be present throughout Friday and Saturday before clearing up somewhat on Sunday and Monday, although it will be sticking around. Top temperatures 16, 16 for today and tomorrow, 15 for Thursday, and then dropping down to 11 and 12 for the rest of the week, whilst low temperatures remain in the single digits, as high as 9 on Friday and as low as 3 on Sunday and Monday. Anyway, our halftime reports are over now and it's back to the action. And still to come on the programme, I'll be chatting with Greg Jeffrey Carr, the Bathurst Lifeline Centre Supervisor for Lifeline Central West, to chat about Lifeline's work and how you can get involved as well. And we have some community service announcements on the way as well. But before we get to those, I think it's time we had a little bit more music. And I did promise you two Australian Ambers at the very beginning of the show. Well, here's the other one. It's Amber McIntosh from far north Queensland with If This Is Love. 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
4: Yes, it is, and it's now time to put the community in community radio on Community Drive with some community notices. We begin with one from Mission Australia, who have a coffee hour every fourth Friday of the month from 2:30 p.m. to 3:30 p.m. in Orange in the case of June, the fourth Friday would be the 26th. That's in 10 days' time. Come join the Wayback team for a cuppa and a chat to help improve well-being and have meaningful discussions. And that happens at the Orange Seniors Village Hub, 77 Kite Street, Orange. And that's by Mission Australia on the fourth Friday of each month, 2:30 p.m. to 3:30 p.m., which in this case would be the 26th. We have an Elders Care Support Morning Tea coming up. That's happening on the 24th, so an upcoming Wednesday, this one, from 10:30 a.m. to 12:30 p.m. Again, in Orange. 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And you can join the Elder Care Support Team for morning tea and a yarn. Bring along stories, craft projects, something you've made and would like to share. This is a safe space to yarn. And for more information about that one, the Elder Care Support Team can be called on 0418 385 224 or 0487 314 980. You can also email them at healthyaging@oams.net.au. And that's for the Elder Care Support Morning Tea on the 24th. So not this coming Wednesday, but the one after that from 10 a.m. to 12:30 p.m. Transport is also available. Got a couple more from Bathurst Council. There's some new no-stopping zones that have recently been activated along both sides of Russell Street in Gorman's Hill between Lyle Street and Torpy's Bridge for Saturdays during the soccer season. That will be going on until the end of September. These were introduced following several reported near-miss incidents between pedestrians and vehicles. The zones are operational and enforceable. The step is intended to improve safety for players, families and the broader community. Council does note they will be enforcing compliance with these. The Bathurst Careers Expo, this is one date for your diary. You can connect with employers, education providers, industry representatives, discover career and study pathways. There's over 80 exhibitors from the Central West. And that's coming to the Charles Sturt University Gymnasium in Bathurst, Wednesday, the 29th of July. So a little bit to wait for that one. But it does get closer every 5 minutes from 9 a.m. to 2 p.m. For more information or to register as an exhibitor, you can visit Council's website. And finally, there is a planning proposal out to seeking to amend the Bathurst Regional Development Control Plan of 2014, Laughing Waters Master Plan Precinct Neighbourhood Activity Centre. And this is very much a have your say from Bathurst Regional Council. It's inviting written submissions in response to this. These close next week on Monday at 4 p.m. Monday, the 22nd of June. They must include your name and address, any submission made may be included without alteration in reports publicly available in Council's business papers. You can find detailed information and lodge written submissions via the Council's Your Say page, or you can email your submission to council@bathurst.nsw.gov.au or post it to the Bathurst Regional Council website. And those are our community notices for today. It's now 17 minutes till the National Radio News at 7. 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
4: Now, just before we get underway with this next segment, I am obliged to put a warning on the front of it that the is going to discuss suicide and suicide prevention. If that's something that might upset you, I advise you to tune out for the next 8 or so minutes. Still listening? Let's rock and roll. We're here on 2MCE. We love to profile our local community organisations and people who do fantastic work in the region. And today we do get to hear from Bathurst Centre Supervisor for Lifeline Central West, who is, of course, Greg Jeffrey Carr. How are you going today, Greg?
2: I'm well, I'm warm, the sun's out, I'm happy, ready to talk about volunteering with Lifeline.
4: you've just described me, apart from the volunteering about Lifeline bit, because that's what I'm going to talk to you about today. Also, you're the one with Lifeline, and I'm not. So first off, what is the organisation? What does Lifeline do?
2: Lifeline is thought of by most people as the number you ring when things are really, really bad. In reality, we encourage anyone to ring Lifeline, even if they're not suicidal, just if they've got something going on and they want to talk to someone outside their situation. And our volunteers take those calls. No matter where someone's at, we take those calls and help them work through it.
4: And you kind of already answered this, but what does it provide? What does it provide to the local community? It sounds like you provide support, obviously. And what kinds of support?
2: Yeah, no, good question. So the first thing I'll say is that we provide the community a 24/7 crisis line that anyone can ring around Australia, and also by training our volunteers to take those calls and build the confidence in recognising and responding to crisis, there's a ripple effect throughout the local community as those people go back into their personal lives, use those skills, talk to people, and generally prevent suicide and other crises from rearing up in the first place.
4: Now, you've mentioned volunteers. I haven't yet, but you do rely on the community helping the community. So this is by the community for the community. Where have I heard that before? But how does one get involved with Lifeline to help you provide what is a very important service?
2: Yeah, good question again. So we have a number of different ways to get involved. The main one I'm here to talk about today is volunteering as a telephone crisis supporter. So you can get involved in that by calling 1300 798 258 or just dropping into our Lifeline office on Howick Street and talking to myself. We also have opportunities for people to volunteer in our book fair, so literally sorting books, meeting other people that are interested in doing that. A bit more chill than answering a crisis line, but it helps. Getting those funds helps us then train and help other people volunteer on the phones and what have you. And yeah, there's other volunteering opportunities as well, but generally speaking, I'm here to talk about our next telephone crisis supporter training starting on the 20th of July.
4: Yes, and what would you be trained as a telephone crisis supporter? And that's just one of the volunteer roles that you offer. We'll get to the others in a minute, but what does that training look like?
2: I'm going to summarise it. It's very abridged. There's a lot more detail. The summary is it's in three phases. The first phase, you attend Zoom classes and do online e-learning. The second stage, you're kind of on your L plates and you do 16 hours on the phones with a mentor like myself sitting next to you. The third and final phase is kind of like you're on your P plates, so you take calls solo with no one sitting next to you from Lifeline callers all around Australia, sometimes overseas. And by the end of that stage three, you are then a nationally accredited crisis supporter for Lifeline. And I use the term nationally accredited because you do actually get a qualification that is, 3 years of competency.
4: And that, of course, is a very important role, but perhaps not quite suited for everybody. So what other volunteer opportunities do you offer? Because it's not just that. If you don't fancy yourself as a telephone crisis supporter, very important work, but as I say, not for everyone. Lifeline does have others. So what have you got for us, Greg?
2: Yeah, 100%. So we have... We actually are starting to develop a rapid program where we go out and respond after natural disasters and stuff like that. So sometimes that is literally cooking on a barbecue, something like that. So there's those volunteer opportunities that pop up. And you can also volunteer sorting books for our book fair. And yeah, we have a pretty solid team of people that do that as well. I believe there's about 30 or 40 of them, and we have about 120 phone volunteers. So, yeah, lots of different things to do, and I'm a bit biased, obviously, because I run the phone stuff.
4: But for anyone interested in volunteering for any of those roles, and they are varied and many, how can they get involved?
2: You can go to the Lifeline Central West website, and there's a form where you can get in touch with us. That's probably the fastest way. A lot of people inquire just by Googling us. But you can ring us on 1-300-798-258. You can talk to reception, leave a message, but usually I'm there. You can just talk to me, and I'll tell you about how it all works. I'll ask you a little bit about why you want to do it, because we want to make sure that people that are volunteering are well and able to respond to people in crisis. So... we do want to hear from you, and also we want to make sure you're supported.
4: And finally, we've talked about a little bit of heavy stuff in this interview, and plenty of light stuff. So, how about we have a light question?
2: Sure.
4: To finish off, what do you love about Lifeline, Greg?
2: Yeah, that's great. I'm really fun at parties talking about all these topics. What I love about Lifeline is that it makes me grateful. I do a shift and I hear all sorts of things, and then I get to go home and I get to go to work and I get to go home and sort of, you know, to my wife and dogs and talk to my family. And I just realize by volunteering, I just kind of realize every day how lucky I am in more ways than one. So that's what I love the most. It does a lot more for me than that, but genuinely, I'm very grateful for my life.
4: And we're very grateful for the service, and we're very grateful for the for you making time to come and speak with us here. Ladies, gentlemen and everyone, Greg Jeffrey Carr, Centre Supervisor for Bathurst at Lifeline Central West.
2: Thank you very much.
4: And if you are in need of urgent help, the Lifeline hotline number, available 24 hours a day, 7 days per week, is 131114.
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two-way collaboration there between 8 Paul Aitken and Taya Chani to create that song, which is called Moving On. And with just over 3 minutes to go until the national radio news at 5 o'clock, that's just about all I can squeeze into today's 2MC, into today's community drive here on 2MC EFM. 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And then there's plenty more coming up on 2MCE throughout your Monday evening. To find out what those are, basically a lot of music, in fact, you can find out on 2MCE.org, where you can find our programme guide for the entire week, as well as some on-demand content like local news, podcasts, even some interviews, even some full episodes of some of our programs. 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From me, Doug Wilson, been an absolute pleasure to present Community Drive for you on this Tuesday afternoon. I do hope you've enjoyed the show. I thank you for your company, and I will be seeing you tomorrow morning on 2MCE Breakfast. Now, to take us through to 5 o'clock, we've got time for most of one more song. So here's Dana German with Ocean Blue.

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1: Hello, I'm Shannon Kirkwood. If inflation remains too high, the Reserve Bank governor says the cash rate could rise again. The RBA has decided to leave the cash rate steady at 4.35% today. Governor Michelle Bullock says inflation is still too high.
2: Bringing inflation down does not mean the price level comes down. We have got permanently higher prices for everything because of the inflation that we've experienced in the past. That's why it's important we get it down to low and stable rates.
1: Meantime, Treasurer Jim Chalmers says progress toward a peace deal in the Middle East is a welcome development.
3: The end of this war can't come soon enough. Australians have already paid a really hefty price for this conflict on the other side of the world, and there are more costs and consequences to play out in the long tail after this conflict.
1: US Vice President J.D. Vance says a preliminary deal to end the war with Iran may be released before Friday. The MOU has been described as a very general document rather than a final peace deal. The US says negotiations on Iran's nuclear program will begin after the June 19 agreement is signed in Geneva. President Donald Trump has described reports the US is paying $300 million to Iran as fake news. Vice President Vance has told NBC the MOU is the next step toward a final agreement.
4: The President of the United States doesn't want just a deal on the nuclear, as much as that's a win for the American people.
5: Yeah.
4: He wants to see a transformed Middle East, which is what this deal will do so long as the Iranians comply. And if they don't, they won't get any of the benefits.
1: US officials also say the Strait of Hormuz will reopen on Friday. A report into the National Disability Insurance Scheme reforms won't be delivered until Friday. A parliamentary inquiry into the Albanese government's plans to reduce the cost of the multi-billion dollar scheme was due to hand down its findings today. That's been delayed. Disability advocates appeared before the 3 days of hearings, which were held last week. Many warned the changes would lead to people dying and could make life harder for recipients and support providers. The government says it needs more time to consider the 4,000 submissions. Victorian Labor MPs have opted against a leadership challenge against Premier Jacinta Allen. It had been speculated an attempt would be made today during the party's final caucus meeting before Parliament rises. Ms Allen is facing falling support in the polls and has faced ongoing criticism for rising crime rates and allegations of corruption on government project work sites. Rain and storms are on the way for southern Australia this week, while wet and windy conditions are forecast along Western Australia's Esperance Coast. The Bureau of Meteorology's Alana Cherney talks about the forecast rainfall over the coming days, including isolated falls of up to 100 millimetres.
6: Some of those areas are around the Esperance Coast during tomorrow, around the Adelaide Hills, where we're already starting to see some river rises, then through Victoria, through the southwest, as well as through the eastern ranges and extending into southern parts of New South Wales, and through Tasmania, particularly about the northwest.
1: To sport, Queensland captain Cameron Munster says prop Tino Faasomalawi will do his late father proud when he takes the field for the Maroons' must-win State of Origin clash against the Blues in Melbourne tomorrow night. He rejoined his teammates on Sunday after spending time with his family following his father's passing. The Blues lead the three-game series 1-0. In AFL, Isaac Rankin will return for Adelaide's match against Melbourne on Saturday, while Geelong's Jeremy Cameron has been declared a certain starter for the clash against Fremantle on Thursday in Perth. And New Zealand has opened its FIFA World Cup campaign with a 2-2 draw against Iran in Los Angeles today.
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9: Have you ever seen the Tom Hanks movie, The Money Pit? It's an 80s classic. So Hanks and his on-screen girlfriend, who's played by Shelley Long from Cheers, so they buy what they think is their dream home. And it's this million-dollar mansion, and it's on the market for 200 grand. But there's a reason for this, because they find out pretty quickly that the house is a nightmare. It's falling apart. And no matter how much money they pour into the problem, new things keep cropping up. And it ends up really costing them. Now, something a bit like that is happening right now in Albania, in southern Europe. Except instead of Tom Hanks and Shelley Long, it's Jared Kushner and Ivanka Trump. And instead of the staircase collapsing and the bath falling through the floor...
5: I just want to relax in a nice, lukewarm bath.
9: On their hands, they've got thousands of protesters, some unexploded munitions, and a protected population of flamingos. And some people in Albania are so upset about this, it could even bring down the government. From the BBC, I'm Tristan Redman. And today on The Global Story, why are Albanians furious with Jared and Ivanka?
10: My name is Emily Wither and I'm a journalist based in Istanbul. And I recently went to Albania and made a documentary about this luxury tourism resort on Albania's coast.
9: Well, Emily, it's so great to have you with us. Albania is a fascinating place and this is a fascinating story. What are the scenes in the capital, Tirana, right now?
10: Yeah, so these are huge protests that we've been seeing in the capital, Tirana. And they've just been building since the end of May. They're being called the Flamingo Revolution because this part of the coast that's going to be reportedly developed by Ivanka Trump and Jared Kushner's firm Affinity Partners is home to thousands of flamingos. So you see protesters on the streets holding the pink flamingo high in the air. And the Socialist Prime Minister, Edi Rama, who's been in power since 2013, he is sticking to his plans.
11: The high end finally will be built.
10: He says despite these huge protests in the capital, he's going to move ahead with the project.
11: To create a balance between the mass tourism, which has been a great ambassador of the country, but which cannot be the force on which the country relies, to high-end tourism where less people can bring more money.
10: So he's not backing down, but neither are the protesters. And we've just seen now, night after night since the end of May, thousands of people out on the streets, outside his office, calling for him to resign. And these protests, they're very much directed at people in power. So Jared Kushner and Ivanka Trump. Ivanka is a key figure who is being mentioned at these protests. So a lot of the signs say, Ivanka, Albania is not for sale. Ivanka, Albanians do it better. There was one that caught my eye, which said that Albanians don't want rich kids to steal what is mine. So they see this as an issue with their government and how the government is selling off land to the highest bidder.
9: Protests night after night, as you say, with thousands of people, that's quite rare. What sparked this?
10: So this is all about a development on Albania's coast and on an island, a luxury tourism development that could completely change the area. And this is an area of ecological importance. This has been rumoured for some time, but no building work had started. And then at the end of May, some barbed wire fencing started appearing on one of the beaches. And so a small group of protesters went down to this fence and they were protesting about the potential beginning of this big construction project that's being led and backed by Jared Kushner's firm. And the private security that was at this fence, they reacted very violently to the protesters. They dragged the protesters away. They were very violent scenes and clashes. And that was all caught on camera. And those videos started to spread across Albania. The fence has now been removed and Prime Minister Edi Rama has conceded that it was, quote, a disgraceful idea to put it up. But by then, Tristan, it was too late. The video had already been shared, the anger was there, and then we started to see these protests building on the streets of the capital, Tirana.
9: Why did Jared Kushner and Ivanka Trump want to invest in Albania, of all places?
10: Albania is an absolutely fascinating country, and it has miles and miles of unspoilt coastline, almost by accident, because it was one of the most isolated countries in the world during the communist period that ended in 1991. It was kind of known as the North Korea of Europe. So when you have other countries in the area, so just across from Albania is Italy, and then to the south of Albania is Greece, you have, you know, huge amounts of tourism, and you just don't see that in Albania because for so long it was so cut off from the world. It's now very much opened up. There are huge tourism projects happening all across the country. And we first, you know, heard about Ivanka Trump and Jared Kushner discovering this area a couple of years ago when they were sailing on a yacht.
12: We were on a friend's boat and we stopped for a swim. Effectively, that's how we found it.
10: They went to this island just off the coast of Vlora, which is the third largest city of Albania, a couple of hours from the capital.
12: We swam to the islands. We went on a hike barefoot all the way up to the top, and we were just captivated.
10: And she talks about how beautiful it was, how she couldn't stop thinking about it.
12: Over the course of many years, we developed the opportunity to help realize its potential and transform it, but with a lot of restraint and care, because the land is so beautiful that really the architecture has to be fully integrated into it, almost rise from it.
10: And the way Ivanka Trump speaks about discovering this island off Albania, it was like she had some kind of spiritual moment when she was on this yacht. She discovered this island, which has angered Albanians slightly because it's an important part of their history. And then Ivanka Trump and Jared Kushner met with the Prime Minister, Edie Rama, who joined them on his yacht.
13: One of the nights there, Prime Minister Rama came to the boat. I had not met him when I was in government, but I was very, very impressed with his vision for what he wanted to do with Albania.
10: Kushner's made it really clear he didn't meet Edie Rama when he was in government, but he met them about 2 years ago, and that's when this project was really greenlit.
14: How does this go, though, from a transcendental moment on a yacht to actually becoming a kind of concrete proposal for a hotel development?
10: So, Tristan, this is so much more than a hotel. This is a major, major development. First, you've got these luxury villas being built on this abandoned island, but then the real mega project of blueprints that we've seen is just across from this island in a stretch of coast and in a protected lagoon. And it's an area that really has everything. You could totally see why investors would see it as a crown jewel, because you have pine forests, rolling olive groves, you have this protected lagoon with flamingos with a wooden boardwalk running across it. You then have more forests. And after that, you have sand dunes and a long stretch of beach. And the blueprints and renderings show this entire area being so transformed, it's barely recognizable.
14: If the lagoon is protected, how could anyone build on it?
10: Yeah, so that's a really good question. And that all revolves in a change of law that happened in 2024. So the government changed its investment rules to make it easier for large projects to qualify as strategic investments. And this was round about the time when Kushner's project received this strategic investor status. And there's been a bit of raised eyebrows about the timing of that. The government have been clear that it was just a coincidence. This was not done for the Kushner project. But essentially what it does is allow some building in these protected areas of ecological importance, and it fast tracks big tourism projects with less oversight, essentially. So these are areas previously where it would have been illegal to build in.
14: And just so as I understand the timeline, the law change on the one hand and Ivanka and Jared's transcendental moment when they first discover this island and set foot on the beach, when do each of these occur?
10: So they discovered this island shortly before the change in law, and then the project was greenlit. And so that has also caused some speculation among protesters that this law was specifically set up to benefit this project. That's been denied by all parties. But yeah, the timing has not gone unnoticed by some of the people out on the streets. And the first locals really heard about, and Albanians really heard about what was happening, was when renderings and blueprints started to be shared on the social media pages of Jared Kushner and his investment business Affinity Partners. And so people hadn't really heard anything about it beforehand. They knew that it was being discussed, that this project had been potentially green lit. And then the next thing they know that they're looking at these potential renderings. So it was a big shock to a lot of people and really baffled some of the locals.
14: But what's this island actually like? Does it live up to Ivanka's belief that once seen, you can't stop thinking about it?
10: This is definitely a very beautiful island because it's wild. There's nothing really on it. It's got really lush vegetation, turquoise waters, but it was also once a Cold War military outpost. So the island is covered in unexploded ordnance. If you try and walk around it or go off the path, there are signs warning you of landmines. So people in Albania and locals have always felt that building on Cizan Island is going to be a real heavy lift because there's no infrastructure, there's no ability to remove sewage or proper running water or electricity. Plus, you have to clear the island of all of this unexploded ordnance. So that's going to be really difficult. And the feeling was that that project might not actually happen. But what would happen is that just across from this island, in this coastal area and this protected lagoon, that is where the building work was going to start. And this is where there seems to be some kind of movement. And actually, when Ivanka Trump visited Albania in January, she didn't go to Cizan Island, the island that she loved and walked across barefoot. She went to Svenets, to the Nata Lagoon. And it was there that she stepped onto the beach with reportedly 100 architects, developers, surveyors. But the locals were completely kept away, they said. The whole visit was shrouded in secrecy. There were tents and cordons set up and fences, and they weren't able to get near. I should also say that in her visit in January, she had a lunch with Prime Minister Edi Rama, and they were celebrating. The restaurant owner who hosted them said that they were toasting over wine. So that's, you know, added to the speculation that the building work is about to start happening in Svenets, in this protected lagoon area.
14: What have the Prime Minister, Edi Rama, and his government said about it when asked?
10: He has given interviews this week and he has come out fighting for this project. He has said that it will go ahead as long as he is in office. Rama has also said that the protesters are well-meaning, but they're misinformed about the potential environmental impact. He's also insisted that the project's going to bring massive benefits to Albania when it comes to jobs and improves infrastructure. And, you know, that is something that I really noticed when I was there. You have this village in the area of Svenets next to the lagoon, and it's completely populated by old people. It's just full of pensioners. All the young people have left. And that is a problem in Albania, that so many young people leave the country in search of better work opportunities. So there is an argument that a big tourism project like this could bring huge opportunities to the area and bring young people back.
14: Do we have any sense, Emily, of how much this project could be worth to the Albanian economy?
10: So the Prime Minister, Edi Rama, says that it's going to bring in 4 billion euros worth of investment. And in a country like Albania, which is one of the poorest in Europe, that is a big deal.
14: Four billion euros, that's almost $5 billion. As a proportion of the Albanian economy, that's significant. The World Bank says that the Albanian economy in 2024 was worth a bit less than $30 billion a year. So that's almost 20% of the Albanian economy. That's a huge amount, isn't it?
10: Yeah, it's a big deal. And this is exactly the sort of project that Prime Minister Edi Rama wants for the country. He said in the past that we need luxury tourism like a desert needs water, and that what 400 yachts can generate is equal to what can be earned from 40,000 low-cost visitors.
14: Emmy, I'm no luxury tourist, but imagine I were. It's quite difficult to lure a different type of tourist, a very high-end tourist, to a place that is not known for it. How do they propose to lure people to Albania, which isn't known for that kind of tourism?
10: Well, it is increasingly known for that kind of tourism in recent years. And I also think they will sell it as a hot new destination. And Edi Rama is likely calculating that if he has these kinds of big names behind a project like this, you're going to attract more people. Jared Kushner has said in interviews that he's expecting people that he knows to hear about this project through him.
13: We're really trying to design this in a way to be a place that we would want to be, a place that we would want to spend the summer. And as I tell different friends and I show them different renderings of what we're doing, they all say, oh, can we get a place there next to you?
10: So I think the government will be strategically thinking here that they can also trade on the name, because Albania has not always had the best reputation and it's been really trying to change its image in recent years.
14: You've been speaking to opponents of this project. What have they been telling you about the reasons for their opposition?
10: So I've spent a lot of time with environmental groups who are really concerned about how much this area is going to be transformed. They worry about the destruction to the natural habitat of this protected area of ecological importance, that, you know, light pollution and noise pollution are going to scare away some of the 2,000 species of migratory birds that pass through this area. It's also an area that's home to flamingos, sea turtles, endangered monk seals. And they look at these plans and they just say that if you disrupt the careful balance of this important ecosystem, it's going to be catastrophic. They're not against tourism happening in the country, but they're against it happening in this particular area. And whoever you speak to in Albania, whether it's villagers, environmentalists, protesters, they are all angry about this lack of transparency, that there are deals being made over fancy lunches in nice restaurants and that locals are not being consulted at all, that there's no public consultation, there's no public documents when it comes to permits. So people are just confused and they want to be consulted. There is also this feeling of people are fed up in the country, people that I've spoken to, about corruption. They complain that Albania is supposed to be an EU candidate country, but there are still deals happening behind closed doors.
14: What does that possible EU membership mean in this story? Because if you're outside of Europe, you know, whether one country is a member or not a member of the EU might have little significance. But if you are a country like Albania, which has a relatively small economy, it could be a huge deal. What have the EU said about all of this?
10: Yeah, so joining the European Union is a huge deal for Albania, and it's something that Prime Minister Edi Rama has been working towards for some time. But now Albania is facing outside investigations because of this tourist development. So the EU have now weighed in. We've heard from the European Commission, who has urged Albania to act without delay to make sure it's aligned with EU environmental legislation if it wants to join the bloc. And they're warning that for Albania to join the EU, it really depends on its alignment to EU laws when it comes to the environment. Prime Minister Rama has hit back and said that they will be carrying out an environmental impact assessment. But then separately to that, he's also facing possible corruption charges. We know that Albania's anti-corruption prosecution body has also announced that it's going to be launching a probe about this project, including that controversial legislation that was made in 2024 that impacted the area's protected status and also how land ownership could be obtained. So this grand idea that Rama had for his country could now be derailing the opportunity for it to join the EU, which so many Albanians want. And, you know, for Kushner, this is not the first time that he's tried to invest in this region and run into trouble. In 2024, he struck a deal with the Serbian government to build a Trump hotel at the site of a building that was bombed by NATO in the 90s. But there was so much opposition and so much protest that it had to be abandoned the following year. In the Serbia case, four government officials were charged with abuse of power and forgery in connection with the project hours before Affinity Partners announced that they were pulling out. These officials deny these charges, but it does give you a sense of potentially how high the stakes could be for Edi Rama's government.
14: Oh, well, that's fascinating. So this isn't even the first hotel he's tried to build in the Balkans.
10: Yes, that's right. And in Albania, it could be even more complicated because of Albania's past and the fact that you have all of these land disputes going on in the country. So in the village next to this area where they want to build, speaking to locals,

0: government sell land to investors if nobody really knows who owns it?
1: I don't mean to be facetious, but it does sound like a minefield, not just figurative, but also literally a minefield, because you've got all of this stuff going on and then you have unexploded ordnance on the land as well.
0: Yes, so first you have to clear the unexploded ordnance and then you also have these potentially explosive court cases. And it all goes back to Albania's past, where each system of governance had different rules about who owned the land. And over the last 20 years, there's been thousands of court cases like this one in Zvenets, where people all claim the land. And it's basically because after World War II, the country was basically big landowners and villagers working for them. But then the communists came to power and all of this land was turned to state property because of collectivization. So everything that was private was then state owned. And then in 1991, when the communist dictatorship fell, they made a law which distributed the land to people living in the village. So basically giving them the land for their use, but they disregarded any other conflict of interest and they disregarded all other deeds. And so this has obviously caused many, many disputes in the country.
1: There are some parallels here between the famous Gaza Riviera project, two stretches of Mediterranean coast that Jared Kushner has proposed to redevelop in Gaza as a kind of aftermath solution of redevelopment after the war. And then in a private project in Albania, something similar. What does all this tell us about Jared Kushner's approach to the world?
0: Well, it begs the question, doesn't it? Should these kind of deals be happening with Jared Kushner? He insists he didn't meet Edi Rama while he was in government, but he's clearly still working for the government in his envoy status. And actually, in January, when Ivanka Trump was in Albania, guess where Jared Kushner was? He was in Davos, selling his big vision for Gaza for this high-rise seaside resort. And so that has angered, I think, a lot of protesters and people in Albania too. Two, it's not just the foreign investment, but it's who is leading the foreign investment. It's the fact that a very privileged few can get access to the prime minister and can get access to these sorts of deals.
1: Emily, the story of Europeans not always being thrilled by US-driven tourism projects is one we see crop up in different guises, particularly in the European summer. How much does all this tell us about the way Europeans view the United States right now? Did you get a sense of anti-Americanism, or did the protesters not see it that way?
0: Actually, no, I don't get a sense of that. I get a sense that Albanians really like America and they want to move closer to America, and that this isn't about being anti-American. The feeling seems to be a little bit more about the fact that these are foreign investors coming in and that it's not clear how Albanians are going to benefit from it. And I think it's really interesting in a time of over-tourism, when people are getting fed up of tourists overrunning their towns and cities, Albanians are kind of right at the beginning of this and they're saying, hang on a minute, how is this going to benefit me? And I think what's really telling is in this area, just across from the lagoon, this giant international airport is being built to fly in hundreds of foreign tourists. Yet, if you live in Tirana and you want to get to Vlora, which is the third largest city in Albania, and then travel another 10, 15 minutes to this protected lagoon area, there's no real public transport. There's like minibuses and you have to go by private car. So, you know, that's just another indication of how Albanians are like, well, hang on a minute, how are we going to benefit from this? So these protests have very much become about privilege and power, which I think reflects the frustration of the younger generation in Albania, who can see changes happening in the country, but may feel that they're being left behind.
1: Emily, thank you so much. We really need you to stay on this story, not just for us, but for yourself. You owe it to yourself to spend as much time as you can by these pristine, sparkling turquoise waters. Please do it.
0: Thank you. It is a very, very beautiful area, so definitely one of my nicer assignments.
1: That was Emily Wither, a journalist and BBC contributor, speaking to us from Istanbul. And that's it from us today. If you enjoy The Global Story, we're also a podcast. You can subscribe. We're available every weekday wherever you listen.

0: there, and welcome back to Fourth Estate, the show where we don't just examine the media, but we hear directly from the journalists who've helped shape it. From Gadigal and Sydney, I'm Tina Quinn. Thanks for joining me. Today we return to our long-form In Profile series, where we sit down with some of the most influential figures in Australian journalism to reflect on their careers, their craft, and the forces which have shaped both the media and the nation over time. Well, I think it's fair to say that today's guest is someone who's witnessed those changes from closer than most.
1: Dairy farmers took their protest over the plight of their industry to Melbourne today. Barry Cassidy.
2: To the sound of drumbeats, 4,000 dairy farmers marched down Williams and Collins Street and virtually brought the city to a standstill.
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4: Good evening. We're now in the last week of the Victorian state election campaign.
5: With that benefit, would you have been a tougher leader in this situation?
6: Well, we've introduced...
7: Mr. Lynch, the campaign is now over and your government has been returned. So with the advantage of hindsight, do you feel in any way you acted imprudently?
8: No, I think that the resignation itself was the right step at the right time.
7: Was it right, though, for you to be seen to be involved in some way with land speculation?
8: Well, that's a matter of the allegations that have been made, and I can assure you...
7: To what extent Mr. Peacock's attack has damaged Mr. Fraser's credibility can only be tested by time, but there's no doubt the government's credibility has suffered. The Prime Minister admitted as much when he asked why Mr. Peacock had chosen Parliament to damage a great political party. In Canberra, Barry Cassidy.
9: As these children will testify, Sichuan province is best known as the home of the giant panda. And that, certainly in public relations terms, is Mr. Hawke's major reason for being here.
10: Certainly a fairly big swing compared to some of the other safe Liberal seats. Barry.
11: Well, Beverly, I think the most impressive performer for the Labor Party tonight has undoubtedly been Robert Ray. He went almost 3 hours without once reaching for his pipe, but as you can see, at the empty seat next to me now, he has finally succumbed.
12: Harry, is there anything that John Howard isn't claiming as a mandate?
13: His mandate's a bit like a prism, isn't it? You can hold it up to the light and just about read whatever you like into it.
14: The battle surely is about who will control Kosovo in the long term. Would you now say that it's not really possible that this territory could ever be part of Yugoslavia into the future?
15: Well, the Belgrade government is certainly making that difficult at the moment.
16: The Prime Minister joins us live from Kirribilli House. Good morning, Prime Minister.
17: Good morning, Barry.
16: Prime Minister joins us from Adelaide Studios. Good morning and welcome.
18: Good morning, Barry.
16: Prime Minister, good morning.
19: Good morning, Barry.
16: Why do you want to be Prime Minister?
20: Prime Minister, welcome to the program.
21: That was very good advice, wasn't it?
16: Prime Minister, thanks for joining us in the studio.
18: Thanks, Barry. Commiserations yesterday, but it was a great spectacle and well done, West Coast.
16: Thank you for that. Doesn't help.
22: Asylum seekers. Now, clearly turning back the boats will impact on our relationship with Indonesia. Why did you not discuss this issue with President Yudhoyono when you met him this week?
23: Well, I don't talk about what I discussed with President Yudhoyono, Barry.
22: No, it's clear that you didn't discuss it with him. Now, why did you not discuss it? Is it because you were troubled about what he might say?
23: Again...
16: He's doing Rove tonight, of course, so you must be chuffed that he asked you to do the politics while he does vaudeville.
19: Barry, I'm here to answer your questions, so there's two ways this interview can go. You can act like a jilted lover and we can do that for several minutes.
16: Are you really an admirer of Vladimir Putin? They were partly to blame for the MH17 crash that killed 35 Australians. Vladimir Putin is the leader of that country.
19: That is disgusting what's happened, all right?
16: Well, then how can you have any admiration for somebody like that?
19: Well, did he push the button?
16: Somebody put on your Facebook, did you look like the loosest unit in the Parliament?
22: Well, Australia has a new Prime Minister and once again, you had nothing to do with it. Kevin Rudd is back, resurrected, reformed, he says, with a new front bench and eager to make changes in key policy areas. Tony Abbott and coalition strategists now have to reassess everything. No longer can anything be taken for granted. And Julia Gillard is quitting politics altogether, having said she understood why her colleagues cracked under the weight of poor opinion polls.
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24: 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We can only guess as to whether there is a ceiling and when that might be reached. But now, for the first time, polls, two of them, including Redbridge, are showing them with a higher primary vote than the governing Labor Party. So here's the timeline.
0: Few figures in Australian political journalism have had a front row seat to power quite like Barry Cassidy. In fact, for more than five decades, he's been one of the defining voices of the genre, covering Canberra through eras of reform, crisis, leadership turmoil, and profound media transformation.
1: Barry Cassidy first arrived in the Federal Press Gallery in 1979, beginning what would become one of the most remarkable and multifaceted careers in Australian political reporting. He worked as a political correspondent for the ABC across both TV and radio, then served as political editor of the 7:30 Report, and has reported from two of the world's major political capitals, Washington during the rise of Bill Clinton, and later Brussels as the ABC's European correspondent. But Cassidy also crossed briefly to the other side of politics itself, serving as senior press secretary and advisor to Prime Minister Bob Hawke during one of the most defining reform periods in modern Australian history. In later years, he'd become one of the country's most recognisable political broadcasters through programs like Meet the Press and, of course, Insiders, a program he himself created and helped turn into essential Sunday morning viewing for politically engaged Aussies. Across all of it, Barry Cassidy developed a reputation for calm analysis, sharp political instincts, and a style of interviewing that favoured substance over theatre, something that feels increasingly rare in today's media environment. And it's our great pleasure to have him in studio with us now. Barry Cassidy, a warm welcome to Fourth Estate.
2: Thanks, Jean. It's great to be here.
1: So, listening back to all of that, I could sort of see there was a mixture of a bit of surprise, bemusement. Did all of it kind of come back to you? Were there things that you'd forgotten, or
2: some of it? The demonstration in Melbourne, I've forgotten. That would have been probably in the 70s, in the late 70s.
1: 1976.
2: 76, right. You missed the great sign-off, though. There was an occasion when I went to one of the more exotic places, travelling with Andrew Peacock to about seven countries, and we ended up on the Khyber Pass on the Pakistan border. And I did a piece to Canberra and signed off for the ABC, Barry Cassidy at the Khyber Pass for ABC News. And then I thought, look, just as a joke for the people back home, I'll do a second sign-off. And I said, Barry Cassidy up the Khyber Pass for ABC News. And you can predict what happened next.
1: That's what went
2: to
1: air.
2: They messed up the tapes. And the second one went to air. Well, I got the blame for it. And I really didn't think it was my fault.
1: So, I mean, you've had a pretty big career, big life. You've seen a lot of different things. You've had a front row seat to history all across the world, not just here in Australia. Pretty good for a small country town boy who grew up in Chilton, population 900 when you were born.
2: And it's still about 900.
1: Look, is it still?
2: It is interesting in this sense that the story that I just told you about involving Pakistan and the Khyber Pass, that was on a trip with Andrew Peacock, and I was 30 at that point, and when I was told I had to go on this trip, I had to go out and get a passport. I didn't have one. So I'd been nowhere until 30, and then it all happened in a rush.
1: Wow. So tell me a little bit about the town of Chilton, besides the fact that it's, population 900 possibly still.
2: Yeah.
1: It's in northeast Victoria.
2: Northeast Victoria, yeah.
1: Mm-hmm.
2: It's in an area that's sort of wine-growing country now, but it's beautiful country. It's old. It's gold-digging country.
1: Mm.
2: And so it's they're kind of all sister towns with Beechworth, Yackandandah, Rutherglen, those kind of places. And they're all steeped in history. And all of those towns have still got the veranda posts all the way down the street on either side. And so it was a great place to grow up with. It had just an enormous sense of history about it.
1: Right. And so lots of places for a young kid to sort of explore and...
2: Yeah. Well, the whole town, I suppose, was sort of playground from a young kid, and there was no you could just go anywhere you liked, and you didn't even have to tell your parents where you were. You just came back at mealtimes. It was that kind of life. And so, even though we had very little, it just didn't feel that way because the whole town seemed to me to be, have very little. But we managed to enjoy it. In retrospect, I don't regret a moment of it. I think it was a great way to grow up.
1: Mm. And four brothers and one sister. Where do you fall in that procession?
2: Right in the middle.
1: In
2: the middle of the five boys.
1: Mm-hmm.
2: Yeah, my sister was born before World War II and the rest of us afterwards.
1: If we, fast forward to 13-year-old Barry Cassidy, where did he find the chutzpah to walk into the office of the town's local paper, the Federal Standard, and say to the editor, Look, the match reports, they're not too great. I could do them for you if you wanted.
2: The editor was a guy called Ben Hicks. He owned the paper, the Federal Standard. It had four pages and came out once a week. So I just said to him, look, I think I could do this. And he said, oh, look, you can have a go, right, for one week. And I did it, and then I did it for 5 years. And so I would sit there at the football game and take notes throughout and then write it up and drop it under his door on a Monday morning before I went off to catch the school bus, and it would be printed about Tuesday or Wednesday. And anyway, they liked it. And, yeah, it lasted for 5 years.
1: So you left school after year 10, is that right?
2: No. In year 10, all of my family had left school by year 10.
1: Right.
2: And it was expected that I do that as well, and my parents wanted that to happen because they couldn't really afford to keep me around. And I applied for two jobs in particular. One was with the bank, the local bank, and I didn't get it in Chilton, and then another was at a shoe store in Wodonga, and I didn't get that either. And so I thought, well, I've just got to go back to school. And I often think, you know, in retrospect, what would have happened if I'd been given one of those jobs?
1: Yeah.
2: I don't know what would have happened, but I didn't get them. And I went back to school, and by a year 11, I was at a school in Rutherglen, Mount Carmel College, which was a boarding school for girls. Mm-hmm. And there were about 80 girls, and they, being Catholics, they couldn't lock out the local Catholic boys. Mm. And so there were about 20 of us. And that was quite an experience. But by the time I got to year 11, they couldn't do a year 12. And so I went off to Rutherglen High School for the last year. So I got through. But I, even then I thought, now what happens? I've done year 12. And Ben Hicks, back to Ben Hicks again, said to me, there's a job going at the Border Mail in Albury and I think you should apply for it. And I said, I'd have no chance. And he said, I think you should apply. And what I didn't realise is that Ben Hicks' best mate was a bloke called Cliff Mott. The Mott families owned the Border Mail, and he'd had a word with him about it. So I think the whole thing was stitched up. I walked in there for the interview, extremely nervous, not expecting to get it, and clearly there'd been all sorts of conversations before I got there, and I knew within hours that I had the job.
1: So
2: all of that, you know, football writing came to fruition in the end.
1: So that this is now, what, 1968? You're about 18?
2: Yeah, that's about right. Yeah. Mm-hmm.
1: Do you remember, so obviously as a cadet you get sent on a lot of different rounds.
2: Yeah.
1: Were there any particular ones that appealed to you?
2: No, but as I was the kind of the general rounds person, and what you do, of course, is that nobody had any mobile phones. You could ring a switchboard, but that wouldn't get you through to anybody, really. So you just hoofed it around town every day, and you'd do the same thing. And I'd go to the ambulance station, the police station, the town hall. I'd also go to the Pastors Protection Society and all of these kind of places. And every day you would just check in and see what's going on and see if anybody had any ideas about stories. And the Lord Mayor of Albury back then was a guy called Cleaver Bunton. Mm-hmm. And Cleaver Bunton was the senator that came in during the tumultuous years of the Whitlam government. Yeah, he was brought in to prevent a Labor senator filling the spot. So he became quite famous there for a bit. But Cleaver Bunton, as well as Mayor, also read the news on the ABC, so he fancied that he was a bit of a reporter himself. And I would walk into his office and he would say, you know, sit down, laddie. And then he would just start dictating a story to me. And he would dictate the commas. Albury City Council has decided to spend $20,000 on, you know, upgrading vegetation along Dean Street, comma. The Mayor of Albury, Cleaver Bunton, said today. That's the way he did it to me. He dictated the story. And it was pretty clean copy. And quite often I would just take all these notes and go back and type it out. But that's, he felt he had that kind of control. And he used me, because he wouldn't have had a press secretary of his own back then. Nobody did. And so he felt that he could do that. And so he treated me as his own personal press secretary.
1: How fortuitous as well. Was there at any point that you kind of started to go, I could... maybe, I don't know if this is quite right, maybe I could be a little bit more discerning about what he's telling me here.
2: It took a while for me to realise that I wasn't really practising journalism in its true form and that I should be a little more cynical about what was happening here. And then, of course, issues came up and I would need to challenge him over those issues and do a proper interview. That wasn't always the case. You know, sometimes I just didn't have that material. Mm. And so I operated as a stenographer for a while. But eventually, I think we sorted out a better working relationship.
1: Cleaver Bunton, he sounds like a character off Green Acres or Petticoat Junction.
2: His brother was Hayden Bunton, who was the Bunton Medal was named after, a very famous footballer from Fitzroy.
1: There you go. And so you were at the Border Mail about a year and then you joined the nearby Shepparton News.
2: Yep.
1: What made you decide to jump ship?
2: Well, I couldn't really see the Albury thing going very much further. And a good friend of mine who was the chief sub-editor at Albury moved to Shepparton and persuaded me to go over. But apart from that, I was covering sport and I was just sort of locked in that, and I couldn't play football and I love football. And so I was signed up to play football in Shepparton. And so it was a kind of a dual thing. I got to play footy and then work for a different news organisation. It was actually smaller than the Border Mail, so it wasn't a particularly progressive step at first.
1: How long were you there for?
2: Not for very long. I was a little over a year, maybe 18 months, and the editor came to me one day and said that, look, we've got to downsize. And we've got to let a couple of people off. And the reason I've chosen you as one of those is because I really do think you can get a job somewhere else and just stay tuned. And the next day I got a call from the editor of the Melbourne Herald who offered me a job. And clearly that had been worked out. So they actually chose to transfer me in the end and not to sack me, which was very good of them. The McPherson family owned the Shepparton News, and they're a bit like that. It was kind of a family operation.
1: So off to the big smoke.
2: Yep.
1: How old were you when you got to Melbourne?
2: 22 by then.
1: Yeah. Was it pretty exciting?
2: Yeah, it was. I didn't, well, because for a start, I was walking into the offices of the Melbourne Herald. Mm. And that was the Herald Sun, the morning paper was the biggest selling newspaper in Australia back then, and the Afternoon Herald was still going strong. So it was quite exciting. I had no idea what was in store for me. They sent me up to the police rounds initially, and that didn't really work out for me. I had a guy there who was a chief crime reporter called Seaton Ashton, and his nickname was The King, and he insisted that I call him The King along with everybody else, and that didn't sit so well with me. Even though I was 22 years old and from the bush and with no experience, it still struck me as something that I shouldn't have to sign up to. Look, we clearly didn't have a good relationship. Mm. That didn't work out, and I was back in the general newsroom.
1: Mm.
2: And then eventually they sent me off to cover the Supreme Court and the county court.
1: And that was particularly interesting to you. You found reporting quite...
2: Yeah, I did. I was fascinated by the whole legal system. And I started then to write some, not only just cover the court cases as I sort of uncovered them, but started writing some feature stories around criminal cases and various offences. Yeah, that was quite satisfying for a long time, and I did that for the Herald until, and that's where I was when the ABC offered me a job to do precisely that, to
1: also
2: stay where I was,
1: reporter.
2: But do it for them.
1: And was that as a radio reporter or a TV reporter?
2: Both. Yeah.
1: So
2: I had no experience in television, just so that was tricky.
1: So how did that all come about? How did they kind of spot you and go, this guy might work for television?
2: Just coming into contact with ABC journalists.
1: Right.
2: And they saw how I was operating, and then when a job came up, somebody who had been in contact with obviously recommended me for a position and persuaded me to go around and talk to the editors there. And I don't really, looking back, I don't really know why I made the switch initially, because I was a huge fan of newspapers, and particularly the Sun and the Herald at the time. But maybe it was the prospect of broadcast journalism that attracted me in the end. And as I said, you know, television came to Australia at the 56 Olympics, and by this stage we're talking about 76, so it's only 20 years afterwards, so it was all very exciting.
1: And how did you find learning the craft of television? Did that take a bit of getting used to?
2: Yeah, it sure did. there was a lot of embarrassments along the way. I was just... I wasn't necessarily immediately suited to the craft. It's something that I had to spend a bit of time on.
1: What do you mean?
2: The presentation of it all. And I look at them now, and young journalists go on air on these 24-hour news stations, and they all look so confident and so self-assured. And I said, how do they do that? How did they get up to speed so quickly? It took me years. That's it. Looking back now, that's how it felt, that it really did take me a long time before I felt comfortable. And we never did live crosses.
1: Yeah.
2: All I had to do was stand in front of a camera and record a piece to camera, and, you know, five or six records later, you're still trying to get it right. And now they're so at ease doing these long live crosses.
1: Ian Baker, who was then editor of the Melbourne newsroom, came to you one day then. This was really the beginning.
2: Yeah, it changed my life, really, and yet that's not the way that it felt at the time. But Ian Baker said that he needed a gallery reporter at the Victorian Parliament, and a gallery reporter just basically sat in the gallery and reported the debates that went on and the various discussions around policy and legislation and so on. I mean, they haven't got the luxury of that anymore, but that's what it was, that the job. And he said to me, I had no interest in politics. I mean, genuinely did not at that age, at 27 or whatever it was. And
1: most
2: he
1: people
2: said,
1: would think that is extraordinary to hear.
2: It
1: that
2: is,
1: you didn't...
2: but we didn't talk about politics growing up. There was, I had no sense of where people came from politically. But I was persuaded that you've been through the whole court system, you've got accuracy, you know the basic details, you always provide the charges and the pleas and the names and the addresses and the whole, as if that was somehow relevant. And then just in the last couple of days here at the Sydney Writers' Festival, I'm interviewing Nikki Sava about her background. And she was sitting in the Oz Bureau in Melbourne when the Chief of Staff said to her, we want you to go to Canberra and do politics. And she said, me? Why? And said, you've got excellent shorthand. So it's the same thing, right? Both of us went into politics, me because I'd worked in the courts and I did have some shorthand, and Nikki Sava because she had shorthand. And neither of us were seeking a career in politics, and it just happened that we were both signed up for this pretty much the same reason.
1: Mm.
2: And so it worked out, and I loved it right away. I thought, you know, sitting in the gallery there and listening to the debates, and I was fascinated by the whole process.
1: Yeah,
2: and
1: what was it that you loved about it?
2: I think, well, there were a couple of people at the time, Alan Hunt and one of the Galbellies, Jack Galbelly, were the two leaders in the upper house of all places. And they were great orators. I was impressed by them. But I think it was the whole intrigue. And you had these politicians wandering around the gallery late at night, getting in your ear and trying to influence you, and you're wondering, why, what can I do for you? But it really was, I think, I was so intrigued by it all that I decided I would go back and fill in all the gaps because I had no political background. And I went to night school and for about a year and studied. There was one course that I studied was Australian Prime Ministers since Federation. That was one of the courses. There were others that I did as well. And I did that because I didn't want to embarrass myself in conversations and so on. And so, eventually I got the hang of it.
1: Mm. What did you learn in those early days in Melbourne about political reporting? Do you think it was really formative, or do you think that came later in terms of how to do good political reporting?
2: Yeah, I don't think I learned a lot about the reporting itself. What I did learn about was the politics and how politics worked, and I had a better understanding of how the political parties worked and who influenced the Labor Party, who influenced the Liberal Party, and you know, what kind of policy priorities they had, all of that, you know, the structural stuff. I got my head around that, but it wasn't really until I went to Canberra that I got a better understanding of how to report it, because you turn up in Canberra and, like, whether you like it or not, you're the senior reporter in no time in Melbourne without any real knowledge of how to do it. And then you get to Canberra and suddenly there are people around like Ken Begg and Mungo McCallum and Peter Bowes and all of these kind of people who have been doing political reporting for decades. And suddenly I had mentors everywhere and people to learn from.
1: So how did you get to Canberra? So 1979, I believe it was, the ABC sent you there. How did that come about?
2: Well, initially in 79, they had... part-timers in the gallery who'd go up. They call them sessionals, and you'd just go up for the sitting session. And so they tended to fill those rather than base them in Canberra, which was expensive for them. They would send sessionals up from Melbourne or Sydney. And I had about 8 weeks' experience doing that, and then a job came up in 1980, and I took that as a, on a permanent arrangement.
1: But your first thoughts of Canberra when you arrived? Nervous to do so, right? To go there and cover federal politics.
2: Yeah, apart from the fact that I think it was minus seven the first time I walked to work at 7 o'clock in the morning. Jesus. I remember that well, but I think that was during the sessional period.
1: Now, to be fair, though, you were from Melbourne. You know a cold Melbourne winter.
2: It just doesn't get below zero, not like Canberra. But, look, it was... I was just anxious to learn, I think. Mm. And to have two or three people in the bureau more senior than myself, then I had that opportunity to watch how they did it. And I think I was a quick learner, and I was in the senior position there within 2 or 3 years because the positions just simply opened up for me. But I arrived in Canberra, and within 6 or 8 weeks, that trip with Andrew Peacock, just about seven countries turned up, and a couple of people were away travelling on other stories, and it fell to me to do it. And as I said, I'd never travelled overseas, I didn't have a passport, and I certainly didn't know how to report from overseas.
14: This is where Mr Peacock's tour of the refugee camps came to an end. This stagnant creek marks the border between Kampuchea and Thailand, and Mr Peacock declined an offer to cross the border and have a drink in the camp. He said enough had already been achieved. To cross the border would have been a giant step politically. Barry Cassidy on the Thai-Kampuchean border, ABC News.
1: And that's where we'll leave our profile on veteran journalist Barry Cassidy. This has been a...
3: National Radio News.
4: Hello, I'm Shannon Kirkwood. A reprieve for mortgage holders with a cash rate left on hold. The RBA says today's decision to leave the cash rate at 4.35% was unanimous. It says inflation is still too high and will likely remain high for some time. Governor Michelle Bullock says today's decision will give the board time to assess this year's rate rises and the impact of the oil supply disruption due to the conflict in the Middle East.
5: We still have to make sure that that inflation problem we had prior to the conflict, that is addressed. And that's really what the recent tightening's been about.
4: Victoria's industry groups are demanding the state government withdraw its work-from-home bill. It's been introduced to Parliament today and will legislate the right for all public and private sector employees to work from home 2 days a week if they reasonably can. The Victorian Chamber of Commerce and Industry says around three-quarters of the state's businesses already offer flexible work arrangements, but this bill introduces a new layer of regulation and will create confusion, delays and more red tape. A man will be extradited from Queensland to face further child abuse allegations. Queensland Attorney General Deb Frecklington has confirmed Ashley Paul Griffith will be sent to New South Wales after his failed bid to reduce a life sentence for childcare centre assaults. His crimes prompted a child safety overhaul in Queensland. Ms Frecklington has announced reforms to strengthen child safety today. It will include the establishment of the Queensland Protection Commission, which will be set up as a dedicated child safeguarding body. A new report has confirmed higher jet fuel prices have resulted in increased airfares and reduced seat capacity on some routes. Laura Devoy has more.
6: The Australian Competition and Consumer Commission's latest domestic airline competition report found jet fuel prices were over 40% higher in early July compared to mid-February. It says the conflict in the Middle East was to blame. Qantas and Virgin both locked in part of their fuel costs ahead of time to reduce the short-term impact of higher prices, and as a result, reduced or suspended several domestic services and increased some airfares. The ACCC says, as indicated by revised forecasts published in April, both major airlines are expecting to recover at least some of the additional costs in jet fuel.
4: Overseas, Ukrainian President Volodymyr Zelensky will meet with G7 leaders in France today. He'll call for decisive action after Russian strikes this week killed at least 11 people and caused serious damage to a landmark Kiev cathedral. US Vice Vice President J.D. Vance has told Fox News Iran won't get a dime of American taxpayers' money under a memorandum to end the war.
7: There's a lot of benefit there, not American money, but there's a lot of economic prosperity that can flow from that. What the president said to them is, we want you to be a successful country, but for you to be a successful country, you've got to give up on this threat. You've got to give up on this desire to have a nuclear weapon. And if you do that, the United States is willing to have a much better relationship.
4: The deal is due to be inked on Friday in Geneva. The Strait of Hormuz is also expected to fully reopen then. And several buildings have been damaged after a 6.7 magnitude earthquake struck Indonesia's Sulawesi Island today. The brother of a Sydney shark attack victim has praised beachgoers and medical professionals. Leah Stewart has had her arm amputated after she was bitten by a suspected great white shark while swimming close to the shore between the flags at Sydney's Coogee Beach on Saturday. She remains in ICU in a critical condition. Her brother Josh returned to Sydney from Indonesia to be by her side. And in sport, in tennis, Australians Alex de Minaur and Rinki Hijikata will be in first round action later tonight at the Queen's Club Tennis Championship.
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Hello, welcome to Alt.80s, the 80s music program with a bit of an alternative spin on 2MC. I'm Brett Van Heekeren. Thank you so much for your company. Well, this week on Alt.80s, we continue our reflection on the year 1986 and recall those releases that would celebrate 40th anniversaries. But the focus this week moves to the indie scene. Well, the emergence and growth of the independent record labels, particularly in the UK, was pronounced through the 1980s. The stature of these labels was enhanced with the emergence of official independent charts that were published weekly by reputable music magazines such as New Musical Express, along with the prevalence of the genre description indie in the musical vernacular of the day. The independents were now in direct competition with the major labels and became the breeding ground for new artists. The high point of indie occurred in 1986, when the weekly music newspaper New Musical Express distributed a free cassette compilation entitled C86. It featured 22 tracks by bands who had signed with small independent labels, still wedded to the DIY ethos, and all the tracks had that same jangly guitar style. It quickly evolved into shorthand for a guitar-based music genre that featured jangle pop and power pop as its foundation. Whilst the competition between these independent labels now became a thing, they were still bound by a common ethos around the artists and music they promoted. In this edition of Alt.80s, a selection of 1986 releases from artists who resided in or grew out of this independent music scene. And we begin the program with a track from that landmark indie release, C86.

Wigan band The Railway Children, who released their debut single in 1986 through the well-credentialed independent Factory Records label. The track, A Gentle Sound, described by one critic as a jangle pop masterpiece. Also in their Wolverhampton band Mighty Lemon Drops, and a track that became the title of their debut album, Happy Head, a track that also appeared on a defining release from that year. In May of 1986, NME readers witnessed what was considered as the birth of indie pop. Across 20 true tracks, the NME-curated mixtape showcased some of the most exciting new bands on this limited edition cassette. Months later, famed independent label Rough Trade would press the compilation to vinyl to cement its legacy. C86 quickly evolved into shorthand for a guitar-based music genre characterized by jangling guitars and melodic power pop song structure, a sound that would dominate this week's playlist, actually. This is Alt.80s, the 80s music program with a bit of an alternative spin on 2MCE, and this week, 40th anniversary tunes from the 80s indie scene.

rather unique sound of London indie rock band, The Wooden Tops, who received much critical acclaim through the mid-80s. And their 1986 debut was titled Giant, released through Rough Trade Records, went to number two on the indie charts, also breaking through the mainstream chart barrier. I played the single Good Thing. Also from London, jangle pop band The Weather Prophets, who released their early recordings through the independent Creation Records label. And Almost Prayed was a song I played, a single that hit number one on the indie charts in 1986. This is Alt.80s, the 80s music program with a bit of an alternative spin on 2MCE. And this week, 40th anniversary tunes from the 1986 indie scene.

a band that epitomised the naive indie jangle pop sound in the UK, Felt, who watched almost every one of their 10 releases in the 80s hit the upper echelons of the UK indie charts. In 1986, they released two albums on the Independent Creation label. From Forever Breathes a Lonely Word, I played September Lady. Before that, a band that captured the jangle pop vibe of the time in Australia, Brisbane band The Ups and Downs, who, after a host of indie singles, released their debut album in 1986 titled Sleepless, and I played the single Living Kind, which earned the band an ARIA nomination for Best New Talent. This is Alt.80s, the 80s music program with a bit of an alternative spin on 2MCE this week. 40th anniversary tunes from 1986 indie scene.

That's our second good thing single to be played this week. It's a good thing. This time by Northern Ireland originated band, That Petrol Emotion. They emerged out of the breakup of punk influences The Undertones and released their debut in 1986, titled Manic Pop Thrill, on the UK micro label Demon Records. Reached number one on the UK indie chart. Before that, leftist political indie rock group Easter House and their 1986 debut Contenders, released through the most prominent indie label, Rough Trade. It was a number three album on the UK for the band, and the single I played, Whistling in the Dark, went to number two on the indie singles charts. One critic wrote, "It's true that you'd hide from these serious young men at a party, but their intensity helps make this one of the most inspirational debut LPs of the year." This is Alt.80s, the 80s music program with a bit of an alternative spin on 2MCE this week. 40th anniversary tunes from the 1986 indie scene.

A band who ventured into the glam side of indie rock, Gene Loves Jezebel and their 1986 album Discover, released through the Beggar's Banquet indie label. An album that broke through the mainstream barrier to achieve top 40 status as well for the band. From that album I played the single Desire, which was a top 5 indie hit for the band. Before that, Chameleons, their 1986 album Strange Times. The Chameleons, a very influential Manchester post-punk band that released their early recordings through the London indie label Static Records, but their dark and complex album Strange Times was picked up by the American label Geffen, and from that album I played the single Swamp Thing. This is Alt.80s, the 80s music program with a bit of an alternative spin onto MCE, and this week 40th anniversary tunes from the 1986 indie scene. We're going to finish off this session with tracks from two bands that influenced the emergence of the dream pop music genre.

This Mortal Coil, an indie supergroup. Really a collective of artists from the 4AD record label, and their 1986 project was titled Filigree and Shadow, and like its 1984 predecessor, went to the top of the UK indie charts. And from that album I played, I Want to Live. Another of the dream pop pioneers was Scottish band The Cocteau Twins, whose releases through the 1980s just seemed to live at the top of the UK indie charts. I leave you with their 1986 release, the number one UK indie album for that year, Victoria Land, described as the band's simplest and most beautiful. This is Lazy Calm. For more alternative 80s music, join me again next Tuesday night from 6 on 2MCE.

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1: Hello, I'm Shannon Kirkwood. The Reserve Bank Governor has warned if inflation remains too high, the cash rate could rise again. The RBA has left the cash rate steady at 4.35% today. It follows three consecutive rises. Governor Michelle Bullock says inflation is still too high.
2: Bringing inflation down does not mean the price level comes down. We have got permanently higher prices for everything because of the inflation that we've experienced in the past. That's why it's important we get it down to low and stable rates.
1: A weather event which often brings drier conditions to central and eastern Australia in winter and spring has officially been declared. The Bureau of Meteorology says the El Niño Southern Oscillation is now in an El Niño phase over the Pacific Ocean. The long-range forecasts are for warmer-than-average regional sea surface temperatures and the long-term drying trend in southern Australia. A former SAS soldier facing war crimes allegations has had his bail conditions varied. A Sydney court has ruled today Victoria Cross recipient Ben Robert Smith will be able to attend the official opening of a gallery space at the Anzac Atrium in the Australian War Memorial in Canberra next week. He was also seeking permission to move closer to his daughters and to attend the March Out parade of the son of his friend Sergeant Blaine Diddams, who was killed in Afghanistan. The prosecutor said he would not oppose the 47-year-old moving home or attending the ceremonies as long as he didn't talk to witnesses in the war crimes case, but said he'd oppose the SAS soldier attending the social function. A decline in the use of traditional media platforms has been observed, with the majority of young people now prioritising online sources of news. Scarlett Coppola has the story.
3: The News and Media Research Centre at the University of Canberra found television remains the main source of news, but is only 1% higher than social media. 60% of 18 to 24-year-olds have never used newspapers as a news source, and 40% of all Australians who used to get their news from newspapers and radio no longer use those sources. The survey was done as part of a global study which found almost 1 in 4 Australians pay for online news of any description. That's the third highest number among 48 surveyed nations.
1: The Tourism and Transport Forum says the regional tourism sector will likely lose out when the fuel excise cut and GST rebate expire. The tax relief is due to run out at the end of this month. The federal government says it is considering an extension. Forum Chief Executive Margie Osmond has told AAP regional tourism destinations may suffer when school holiday motorists decide to stay home because of the cost of fuel. And a 24-hour global dance party is underway. World Neurodance is being held by neurodiverse DJs and streamers. The dance party is celebrating Neurodiversity Pride Day. A DJ from Melbourne will be among those keeping the music playing. To sports, Stephen Crichton has been named in the Bulldogs lineup for the NRL match against Manly on Saturday. Just days ago, he was ruled out of the Blues' second State of Origin squad due to a shoulder issue. Meantime, the Blues have spent some time on the MCG surface today ahead of tomorrow night's clash against Queensland. New South Wales hold a 1-0 series lead. Coach Laurie Daly says it's a privilege to be playing at the MCG.
4: I think it's just possibly the excitement of being in a neutral venue, playing a game we love, but playing in a stadium that's just known universally. And I think that's exciting for everyone to be involved in.
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6: Taking a look at the weather around for tomorrow, that would be Wednesday, the 17th of June, 2026. Partly cloudy with patches of morning fog and light winds about. Overnight temperatures falling to between 6 and 10, with daytime temperatures reaching between 16 and 21. Through to Thursday's forecast, partly cloudy with a chance of morning fog and a slight chance for shower in the evening. Overnight temperatures falling to between 7 and 10, with daytime temperatures reaching to between 15 and 20 degrees. We currently have a cancelled road weather alert for Sydney western suburbs, and the temperature is sitting at around 11.4 degrees here on 2MCE, the home of SOS.
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6: Time again, that's right, it's time again for 2MCE's SOS. I'm your host, Dirty Harry, broadcasting from Studio 4 here at Charles Sturt University, Bathurst. Hope you're having a good evening out there. Hope you're staying safe, hope you're staying warm, and I've got a great list of tunes to help with whatever of those you are trying to achieve most at the moment. We have got Metal Mickey, Kate Nash, Kings of the Sun, and, well, obviously Spotlight Artists of the Week coming your way in the next half hour. Always happy to take down requests. The lines are now open. You can call through on 02-6303-9400. You can also send a text message or jump onto the SOS Facebook page. So many ways to get in a request or to ask more information about any of the stuff that we're doing here on the show tonight. Okay, let's get into things. It's time for a bit of Judas Priest. This was the lead single from their 1986 album of a very similar name, which was recorded at different studios all over the place while Rob Halford himself worked towards sobriety. It's Tobo Lover.

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When the Dawn Breaks from Narcotic Thrust. So that was the band's third single in 2005, featuring, I believe it was Gary Clark on vocals from the Scottish band Denny Wilson. Yeah, interesting mix-up there, but definitely a club banger. You're listening to 2MCE. I'm your host, Dirty Harry, still bringing you the hits, bringing you the underground, the absolute chart breakers and the ones that you may not have heard of beforehand. That includes things like Kate Nash, Metal Mickey, we've got the Twins and Area 7, as well as Spotlight Artist of the Week coming your way very soon. Still happy to take down those requests, but let's get back into things with a bit of Kings of the Sun. This was released on their 1988 self-titled debut album. The track only reached number 53 on the charts, but it was number one in many hearts. It's called Black Leather.

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Kate Nash's Foundations there. This one came very close to topping the UK charts in 2007, peaking at number two for five consecutive weeks. That was behind, first of all, Rihanna's Umbrella, then Timbaland's The Way I Are. Oh, so close. Stayed on the charts longer than either of them. And, yeah, too good to be number one, in my opinion. You're listening to 2MCE. Hey, Spotlight Artist of the Week is coming up just on the other side of this particular set. I always say I've got something good for you. And, you know, so far I haven't been wrong, so make sure you stick around. Still happy to take down requests. And if you're more of a text rather than a call person, then you can message us via our internal system here. The number is 0412.

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1: 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Phillips, the principal of Mitchell College and chairman of the Board of Management of 2MCE FM.
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Suede from Metal Mickey. That was performed by the group on The Tonight Show with Jay Leno, and it became the only Suede single to crack the US Modern Rock Tracks top 10, peaking at number 7 on the 26th of June 1993, 9 weeks after first appearing on the charts. Never underestimate the the power of going on late night talk shows. Honestly, it has made so many careers. You're listening to 2MCE. I'm your host, Dirty Harry. We're about halfway through the program, which means it's time for one of my favourite segments, Spotlight Artist of the Week. So much great music, and I just don't have the airtime to play all of it, so that is why we use the Spotlight. And tonight we're listening to a band that kind of had me from the first, 5 seconds of this particular song. It's called Camera Shy from Melbourne band Allura, and it carries with it the weight of all that early 2000s punk rock genre angsty vibe that we all love so much. But when you dig down past the really awesome music and very scream-worthy vocals, you'll find there's a lot more meaning to this track than you'd expect, as you would have found with a lot of early 2000s punk rock genres. It reflects on the trials that come from growing up in an age of social media and the way that only seeing people at their absolute best can make you feel like everyone's got their act together except for you. Very powerful message, backed by very awesome music, my favourite kind of song. So have a listen and let me know what you think.

0: Hello, I'm Chris Tobin. If you like country music, you'll love 2MCE's Country Music Clubs program on Sunday afternoons. From 2 o'clock, you can enjoy 3 hours of the old country recordings you will remember as I take you on a trip down memory lane. You can phone me at the studio if you'd like to hear a special request as we share the music we love. That's Sunday afternoon from 2 until 5 o'clock.
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Twins Dare Ballet Dancer released as both the 7th and 12th single from their third studio album, A Wild Romance 1983. Don't ask me how they did it. I don't know. I don't pretend to know. I don't even think they pretend to know. So let's just roll with it. You're listening to 2MCE. I'm your host, Dirty Harry. I only got about 15 minutes left in the program, but there's some AC/DC and Nothing But Thieves coming your way in that time. So make sure you stick around. I've also got the great sounds of music coming up very soon. They're definitely worth hanging about for. Get those requests in via the phone, text or Facebook communication lines. Right now it's Area 7, a song that was released in 2001 on their album Say It To My Face. It's called Individuality.

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bit of Led Zeppelin there, When the Levee Breaks. Was released 75 years ago, was the original version of that was recorded by Memphis Minnie. It was 1929 when she released it, which means it's now technically in public domain. So if you want to record your own version of this song, go right ahead. That brings us to the end of 2MC's SOS. This is Dirty Harry signing off, but I'll be back same time, same station next week. Get those requests in on the Facebook page. Check out a bit about our spotlight artists. And until next time, keep listening to the music. It's the best thing you can do. And don't ever write a check with your mouth, but you can't cash with your ass. And I'll leave you with Graham and the great sounds of music.

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My theme music is by Eric Sarti, and it's his soothing Ginopodes number one. Our composer for this month is Khachaturian, but let's start off with some Mozart, the first of his so-called Haydn quartets. Amadeus had a love-hate relationship with this genre. He wrote six quartets in the summer of 1773 when he was just 17, and then he waited 10 years before penning six more, which he offered to a French publisher for 50 louis d'or, or about 100 francs in those days. No deal. And it was 2 years later that he sold them eventually for a much lesser amount. It was then that Joseph Haydn heard them. And he said to Leopold, that was Amadeus's dad, he said, and I'm going to read from the notes, that before God and as an honest man, I tell you that your son is the greatest composer known to me either in person or by name. He has taste and, what is more, the most profound knowledge of composition. Now, as you can imagine, after that sort of praise, Amadeus dedicated the six quartets to Haydn, hence their nickname, the Haydn Quartets. Here is the first of them, the quartet number 14, Kircher 387, four parts, and it's played by the Hungarian quartet consisting of the violinists Zoltán Zekely and Michael Kuttner, with Denis Komorance on the viola and Gabriel Magyar on cello. Enjoy this, it's lovely.

Well, no wonder Joseph Haydn was impressed with that. And if you happen to have 50 louis d'or today, they're worth about $110,000, according to a certain online website. Anyway, now, Gustav Theodor Holst, who, despite his name, was actually born on the 21st of September 1874 in Cheltenham in England. And in fact, he was an Englishman, a composer, arranger and teacher, best known for his orchestral suite, The Planets, which he composed, but he composed many other works across a range of genres, although none achieved quite that comparable success. Anyway, it's lovely to have new listeners, and tonight I've had a request from Alice in Orange for one of The Planets from this suite. Neptune, the Mystic One, played here by the New York Philharmonic, under the baton of none other than Leonard Bernstein. And I hope you enjoy this one. It's great.

0: We seem to be having a couple of problems tonight. The CD players are not doing as they're meant to. I do apologise for that. Anyway, let's hear from some of our wonderful sponsors, without whom this station and the program would not be here.
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0: And thank you to our sponsors. Okay, now, Aram Khachaturian, who's our composer of the month, was an Armenian composer predominantly known for his ballet music. Gayan was written in 1942, from which the Sabre Dance comes, well known, and then Spartacus in 1954. Like so many composers, probably trying to make a quid, I guess, he selected a few pieces from his work, a sort of best of set to make a suite. Elgar did it, Tchaikovsky did it a couple of times with Swan Lake Suite and Nutcracker Suite, and Edvard Grieg with three suites, I believe, from Peer Gynt. Anyway, Aram actually produced three suites as well from Spartacus, and tonight we're going to hear the second one. It begins with the lyric adagio of Spartacus and Phrygia, and then a Roman courtesan dance followed by Spartacus, a quarrel, treachery of Harmodius, and ending abruptly with the dance of the pirates. Here's the St. Petersburg State Symphony Orchestra under Andrei Anichanov.

dramatic music indeed from Kachaturian. That's his Spartacus Suite number 2. Now, Nikolai Paganini lived from 1782 until 1840 and is regarded as the absolute master of the violin. He was another of those musical prodigies, performing publicly at the age of 8 and studying for several years in the gorgeous Tuscan town of Lucca. He made modifications to his violin, such as lowering the bridge and using thinner strings to allow himself to produce new and more difficult works, and in 1803 published his Opus 1. These were 24 capricci for the solo violin. I'm not going to play all 24 of them, or we're going to be here all night. But here are the first 5 in various keys. Number 1 in E major, number 2 in B minor, number 3 in E minor, 4 in C minor, and 5 in A minor. Played for us by Tanya Becker Bender. Now remember, these were written by a very young violinist, Paganini.

For the harpsichord and organ. But here is a delightful trumpet piece, his Fantasy in F minor, played by Maurice André with the Academy of St. Martin in the Field under Neville Mariner. And I must apologise for the occasional glitch that seems to be happening. We're having a little bit of trouble with one of our CD players here. Anyway, some Krebs. It's lovely.

So that was Johann Krebs, Fantasy in F minor. You're listening to Great Sounds of Music, which that certainly was, and on 2MCE FM. I'm Graham, and now we're going to hear from Giuseppe Tartini, who was born in April 1692 and lived long enough to have possibly heard of the exploration of the east coast of Australia in 1770. He studied the violin and is thought to have been the very first owner of a Stradivarius in 1715. This is his concerto for violin, cello, strings and harpsichord in D major, played by Interprete Veneziana under David Amadio.

0: And that was Giuseppe Tartini's Concerto for Violoncello Strings, Harpsichord in D Major. Okay, now we've got one more track to play. Again, a request from Alice, but let's hear from a couple of our sponsors.
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0: And we're going to finish off tonight with another request. From Alice, and this comes from Camille Saint-Saëns' second most popular opus after his monumental organ symphony. This is the Carnival of the Animals, and this time the animals are distinctly dead, as this is part four, the fossils, with the well-known percussion tune, which then leads into the loveliest of all living creatures, the swan. It's played here by an assortment of French and Italian instrumentalists, too long to list here. So here it is, part four, Les Pianistes, from La Grande Fantaisie Zoologique.

And that's from me, from Great Sounds of Music. I'll be back in a month's time, and next week we will have another presenter. Good night.

Paul Kelly there, and that's off the double album Comedy, released in 1991. And the beautiful track there, Buffalo Ballet. And welcome once again. We are listening and doing Dichotomy again. And thank you so much for listening. I'm having a ball being back on air. Wendy Spooner with you for the next 2 hours. We're going to listen to a couple of tracks now. Now, they were formerly known as the Beasts of Bourbon, but they now call themselves the Beasts. And that was partly because of the death of Spencer P. Jones. But let's, you know, look on the bright side of it all. They're still around, still releasing albums with Tex Perkins at the helm. And this is off their album Still Here. It features Kim Salmon, Tony Pollard, Boris Sujevic, Charlie Owen and Tex Perkins. We're going to hear two tracks, Just Let Go and At the Hospital. You're on Dichotomy to MCE.

You are tuned to Dichotomy on 2MCEFM. How is everyone? Two tracks there. Off the Still Here album released in 2019 on Bang Records by The Beasts. That track, At the Hospital, written by the late, great Spencer P. Jones. And before then, the other track was Just Let Go, which was written by Tex Perkins, the singer. Now, we are going to listen to, well, this is off a double album released a year after The Beasts, French band Igor, and this is the single off it called Very Noise.

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1: Oh, I'm sorry. If you turn on the machine, this is Radio Yerevan. My name is Hans Ivanovich Hagen.

0: one more fantastic super.
1: Нет, леди. Очень плохо. Нет, это нет.

That's Nina Hagen. She's known as the godmother of German punk, and that's off her 1982 album released on CBS, produced by Mike Thorne, called Nun Sex Monk Rock. We just heard two tracks there off the second side, Born in Zizhax and Icky Maska. And she's a German singer, songwriter and actress, and known for her theatrical vocals and rise to prominence during the punk and Neue Deutsche Welle movements in the late 1970s and early 1980s. Nina Hagen. Now, we heard two tracks before then by Lee Perry off the Dub Triptych 2-CD set, and we heard Caveman Skank by Lee Perry and the Upsetters, and then the next track was Pee Wee's Special by the Upsetters, featuring Tommy McCook. So the first CD is called Cloak and Dagger, and the second one is basically lots of dub tracks as well. So very good, Lee Perry. And how good was that? So, and we also heard a live track there. I'm sure a lot of the people age 50 plus would recognise that band. That was recorded live at the Hollywood Bowl in 1968, but wasn't released until 1987 on the WEA label, Unknown Soldier by The Doors. And right at the top was Igor off the double album Spirituality and Distortion, released on Metal Blade Records. We're going to have a few more live tracks now. Love these guys. If we're talking punk, you can't go past this American band.

Oh boy, yeah, that was when acid really had its moment. Brandon Cook featuring Roxanne Shanté, the acid attack version of Sharp as a Knife, remixed by John Williams and Dizzy D. That's a 12-inch 45. Before then, we heard from the Ramones, three live tracks from them, recorded live at the Rainbow Theatre in London on New Year's Eve in 1977. And it was first released in 1979, but the first US release was 1995. You're on Dichotomy on 2MCE. Wendy Spooner with you. And I just want to do a little gig guide. I do it occasionally. There's actually an album launch happening at the Vic in Orange on July 31. The album's called Indie Sounds of the Harbour City Volume 2, and the Orange launch is part of a 16-date launch tour, mainly in New South Wales, including at the Crossroads Hotel in Dubbo, with one date each in the ACT and Queensland. So that's at the Vic in Orange, hosting the launch tour of Indie Sounds of the Harbour City Volume 2 on Friday, July 31. Coming up, I'm going to be playing a bit of Smoked Salmon, which is a band fronted by Kim Salmon. They've just released a new album called Totally Sick, but we'll be listening to some tracks off their first album, Kim Salmon being a member of the Beasts of Bourbon and the Scientists, who massively influenced Nirvana and L7 and all those other American grunge bands. Anyway, so Smoked Salmon are doing a 17-date national tour of their album called Totally Sick. You can see them for free at the Oak in Tyers Hill, Newcastle on Sunday, August 9. Or you can pay $35 to see them at Petersham Bowling Club in Sydney on Friday, August 7. So that's Smoked Salmon, fronted by Kim Salmon, one of our wonderful, fantastic indie musicians. We've also got a gig coming up by Dave Graney and Claire Moore. Laburnum of the Mind is their new album, and they'll be touring that in September. So you can see them in Katoomba on Friday, September 11, at the Baroque Room in the Carrington Hotel, with doors opening at 7 p.m. And also this Sunday, Lydia Lunch is performing the songs of Suicide and Alan Vega, featuring Andrew Coates from Black Cab. That's at the Factory Theatre in Victoria Road, Marrickville. That's this Sunday, June 21. Lydia Lunch performing the songs of Suicide and Alan Vega. Now, the next band I'm going to play features John Lydon on vocals. I'm talking about Public Image Limited. They are also touring early next year. You can see them on January 23 at the Emmore Theatre. So if you want a bit more information about that, and also just a really big heads up on a great website that will help you with independent music, i94bar.com. So I and then the and numerals 94bar.com. So you can go there for tickets. Public Image Limited, fronted by John Lydon of the Sex Pistols. They're doing five shows in Australia, including Brisbane, Melbourne, Adelaide, Perth and Sydney, plus one show in Auckland, New Zealand. So we are going to listen to a track off their album that they released in 1989. You're listening to Dichotomy.

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You're tuned to Dichotomy on those bands in that last set of six songs are playing live soon or early next year. We just heard the title track of Rock and Roll Is Where I Hide by Dave Graney, released in 2011. And Dave Graney and Claire Moore with their full band are playing their new album launch, Laburnum of the Mind, Friday, September 11 at the Baroque Room in at the Carrington Hotel in Katoomba, Friday, September 11. Before then, we heard from Motorhead. That was a live track from them and a live album, No Sleep at All, and recorded in Finland at the Hämeenlinna Giants of Rock Festival. A fair while ago. It doesn't actually say when that was, but that's where it was recorded. And what did we hear before then? We heard Kylie Minogue off her album released in 2024, Tension 2. Then before Kylie, we heard another band that's coming up soon and touring their latest album, Kim Salmon's Smoke Salmon. They've released a new album called Totally Sick, and you can either see them for free at the Oak in Tyers Hill, Newcastle on Sunday, August 9, or pay $35 and go to the Petersham Bowling Club in Sydney on Friday, August 7. There are other gigs. I suggest you track them down. You can have a look at i94bar.com to see they have very good tour listings there. I just sort of try and say gigs that are either in Sydney or locally, pretty much. Now, before Kim Salmon's Smoke Salmon, we heard Last Night. Oh, sorry, that was two tracks off that EP. My apologies. We heard Last Night and You Know Me Better Than That. And at the top was Public Image Limited. And as I said before when I did my little gig guide, they're playing early next year at the Enmore Theatre on January 23, and you need to go to i94bar.com for tickets for that show. Okay, now let's dip into a bit of blues now. This is a Tamworth blues musician called Buddy Knox off his album Got Da Blues.

thought that some of these faces might be right for him, and that through the years, by keeping an ideal facial structure fixed in his mind, or somewhere in the back of his mind,

should I?

That's the fall off their album Grotesque After the Gram. Probably guess the name of that track, New Face in Hell. And we also heard from Talking Heads there. Remain in Light was the name of the album that was taken from, released in 1980. And that track, Not Seen and Not Seen, was written by David Byrne and Brian Eno. And at the top, Buddy Knox, Aboriginal Tamworth muso, very, very good blues guitarist as well as a good singer, off his album Got Da Blues. And that track was called Think. And I'll just read out some of the players on that album. Tiangi Fox Knox is on rhythm guitar, Fiona Peters on accordion, Gene Knox on drums, Darren Clark on Fender bass and drums. Buddy Knox is the son of country singer Roger Knox. So that's a little bit of his history. And if you get a chance to see him, well worth seeing. He's just fantastic. Now, I'm going to do something I don't normally do on this show because we've only got about half an hour left. But I've got this CD and it's called 10 Years of Pure Hard Dance. And I'm just going to play it. Do a bit of a blurb on it. It's Pure Hard Dance was founded and formed in July 2002 by Brendan and Jill Soul T in a small Melbourne CBD club as a weekly Saturday day party. It quickly became a very big part of a lot of people's lives and was a totally new experience to clubbing as they knew it at the time. And basically it had about, it started at Sugar Sweet, then it had to move to Altitude, then F4, Scuba. I think it only lasted 3 weeks there. Then it went to Inflation. It had a heap of different venues, but also they toured the country in Malaysia. But really interesting sounds, very good production. I'm not going to name the tracks. I'm just going to let it play and then we'll talk.

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Wire. 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Fire.

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going to pull it back a bit there. So that was Pure Hard Dance, released in 2012, mixed by Soul T. The tracks we heard were Cosmic Gate with Firewire, Hens and Cold, The Second Trip, the DJ Scott Project remix. Then Scott Project with Overdrive, Yoda Inc. with Definitely, another DJ Scott Project remix, and Tuna Boy Demolition Techno Boy remix, all came out of a big daytime clubbing event that was happening in Melbourne in the early 2000s. Thank you for listening to Dichotomy. I'm going out on a track completely different, which is totally normal for Dichotomy. This is a rockabilly track off 20 Great Rockabilly Hits of the 50s. We're going to listen to Sonny Fisher doing Rockin' Daddy. And thank you so much for listening.

just a kid. Moms died when I was 7. Pops died 11. What's up with heaven? It's hell when you're an orphan at an early age. It's an impressionable stage. No love breeds rage in the heart of a child who never knew his roots. Looked up the pimps and the hustlers in the eel skin boots. Parking caddies on the sidewalk. Gangsta talk. Trucking diamonds and gold. Rubber bands around the bankrolls. Fly girls to make your head spin. Seemed they partied all day long. I was like, put me on. But they said, little fella, run and go play. Take your butt to school or else you'll have to be like us one day. I didn't understand, but I tried to get a job while

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I kept my front up, my gear clean, even when checking mine are green. Brothers knew my game was true, so I hooked up with the real crew that knew exactly what to do. Bank jobs and jewels, quick to flex with tools, pimping hoes on the block, checking cash nonstop. 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
1: The game is vicious, no retirement, you die young. Listen to a fake, he might tell you to grab a gun. I get phone calls from Condemned Row. Brothers I ran with, brothers I really know. 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I march 2 million strong in D.C.

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1: Good morning, I'm Laura Devoy. US President Donald Trump has criticised Israel for continuing to strike Lebanon since the deal with Iran was announced. The deal, which will formally be signed later this week, will see both the US and Iran stop fighting and includes Lebanon. But Israel has continued to strike Hezbollah targets. Speaking in France, where he's attending the G7, Mr. Trump says the conflict should have wound up sooner.
2: I'm not happy with the way Israel has handled themselves with Lebanon and with Hezbollah. They should have been able to do this yet faster. It just goes on forever. And when that happens, it throws a negative light on the big deal, and that's the deal with Iran.
1: The federal government has locked in a 15% pay rise for childcare workers. The United Workers Union had threatened industrial action if additional funding was not committed ahead of the expiry of a two-year deal at the end of this year. It affects about 200,000 workers in the early childhood sector. Those in the family daycare and in-home sectors will also be eligible for the payment from July. A first-of-its-kind facility will transform greenhouse gases into construction materials in an effort to establish a new green industry. The Myrtle Carbon Refinery is opening in Newcastle today, expanding its base from the University of Newcastle after 15 years developing the technology. A clean technology company will use the facility to demonstrate the commercial potential of carbon-embodied materials. The refinery could transform up to 2,500 tonnes of carbon dioxide into 10,000 tonnes of saleable products each year. The Bureau of Meteorology says this year's El Niño could be one of the strongest yet. The Weather Bureau officially declared the phenomenon yesterday. An El Niño is associated with hotter and drier conditions in Australia's summer months and can raise the risk of bushfires. The Bureau says the El Niño of 2022-23 was a moderate to strong event, but modelling predicts this coming one to be strong to very strong. Ukraine's President Volodymyr Zelensky says he's asked the US for more Patriot air defence missiles. He met with Donald Trump at the G7 summit. Here's the BBC's Vitaly Shevchenko.
3: Volodymyr Zelensky wants Donald Trump to allow Ukraine to get more air defence missiles. And I'm choosing my words carefully here because previously the United States used to give those weapons to Ukraine sort of free of charge. Now, Donald Trump's administration is really reluctant to do that, and Volodymyr Zelensky is asking America to sell those missiles to Ukraine or allow Ukraine to make those missiles by itself.
1: And Elon Musk's SpaceX is now the fifth most valuable company in the world. Worth about US $2.8 trillion, SpaceX designs, manufactures and launches rockets and spacecraft. It's overtaken Jeff Bezos' firm Amazon just days after joining the Nasdaq stock exchange. The move also made Mr. Musk the world's first trillionaire. Turning to sport, the AFL Tribunal has upheld a three-match suspension handed to North Melbourne's Paul Curtis. The 23-year-old was charged over a tackle that concussed West Coast's Hamish Davis. It was deemed careless conduct, severe impact and high contact. His legal counsel argued a low impact grading was more appropriate, but the tribunal disagreed. And in tennis, Alex de Minaur and Rinki Hijikata are both through to the second round of the Queen's Club Championships after straight sets wins this morning.
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1: Good morning, I'm Laura Devoy. US President Donald Trump says he's not happy with Israel after it continued to attack Hezbollah targets in Lebanon despite a deal with Iran that was meant to stop the fighting. The BBC's Bernd DeBusman has the story.
2: President Trump's comments today at the G7 were perhaps his strongest yet about how he's kind of acknowledged at this stage that that really is one of the biggest complications going forward is the Israeli operations against Hezbollah. This has been something that's been bubbling for quite some time, and in recent weeks we had had a number of rather strong exchanges between President Trump and President Netanyahu. Just a few weeks ago there was a very terse phone call in which expletives were thrown around because of this very issue.
1: The Australian Medical Association wants urgent action to address severe doctor shortages. Shannon Kirkwood reports.
3: The AMA says the Whole of Medical Workforce Compendium report details the projected shortfall of specialists and registrars. An undersupply of full-time equivalent specialists is forecast to reach close to 7,000 by 2033. For registrars, it's 2,398. AMA President Dr. Danielle McMullen says the report also brings attention to the reliance on international medical graduates. She says Australia must build a more sustainable and effective domestic training pipeline. The AMA is asking state and territory governments to do more to boost training places, for the federal government to expand its specialist training program, and a commitment from all governments to meet requirements of a national agreement crucial to high quality patient care and retention.
1: Text messages sent using unregistered branded sender IDs will soon appear on mobile phones as unverified, and they'll be grouped in a single thread with other unverified messages. The changes are designed to give Australians more confidence that messages sent with a branded sender ID are legit and will help to better identify scams. They'll come into effect from the 1st of July. In the US, the FBI says it thwarted a plot to attack the UFC event at the White House earlier this week. The alleged plan reportedly involved using drones to target nearby buildings and force a mass evacuation, which would have directed people towards a sniper team. FBI Director Kash Patel says 5 people were in custody, though 23 have been identified as part of a network. Vice President J.D. Vance spoke to American Fox News.
4: Trying to look at the underground networks that drive towards this violence. 23 people do not get to the point where they're going to commit a mass terror incident in Washington, D.C. without some serious funding, without some serious coordination. And we've actually been trying to go with those networks of coordination because this is a terrorist plot.
1: Heavy rainfall, which could lead to flash flooding, is forecast in parts of South Australia today. The Bureau of Meteorology says heavy rain is possible for parts of the northwest pastoral from early this morning, extending to the west coast later and the Eyre Peninsula by this afternoon. 6-hourly totals between 30 and 45 millimetres are possible, with localised falls up to 60 millimetres. Turning to sport, in athletics, Scout Gout has finished third in the 150 metres at the Ostrava Golden Spike in Czechia. Olympic gold medalist Noah Lyles won the race and broke the world record with a time of 14.67 seconds. Gout's time of 14.96 is an Australian record. And in tennis, Serena Williams' return to Wimbledon has been confirmed. The All England Tennis Club has granted a wild card to Serena and Sister Venus for the women's doubles draw. The sisters have won 6 doubles titles together at Wimbledon.
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5: 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On Wednesday, the 17th of June, 2026. Take a look at the weather around the central tablelands. A partly cloudy day today with a chance of morning fog. Light winds becoming northwesterly, 15 to 20 kilometres an hour in the middle of the day. These will become light again in the early afternoon. Chance of rain today is 5%. We're looking at less than 1 millimetre, so virtually none. Fire danger rating today, there isn't one. The UV index is moderate. Orange is looking at a top of 16 degrees today, alongside a low of 7. It's currently 8.5 degrees, feels like 7.4. Meanwhile, Bathurst is looking at a top of 18 degrees today alongside a low of 6. It's currently 8.5 degrees. It feels like 7.4. 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
5: 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Coming up in the first hour of the programme this morning, we'll be hearing from Ian Tuke, the president of the Blaney Men's Shed, who's getting in touch to tell us about what they do at the Blaney Men's Shed and how important it is for us blokes to look out for our health, being as we are in the midst of Men's Health Week. And we'll also be hearing from Greg Jeffrey Carr, the Bathurst Lifeline Supervisor for Lifeline Central West, about the work of Lifeline in the Central West, how you can access it should you need it, and how you can get involved with doing it. In the second hour of the show, 8 to 9, that is dominated by a chat with Janine Kenahan. She is a practicing Central West chiropractor with some advice on what happens to your body, particularly spine and sleep schedules as winter rolls in, and some tips and tricks to help you. Plus, we have some community notices coming up in hour 2 as well. So it's a very health-focused show this morning. And across the 2 hours, we'll also have Marianne Jakes with her regular Arts Out West update. And that's coming in hour one, and of course some fantastic music too. And beginning underway with a classic song from Paul Kelly. It's now 8 minutes past 7, and you are listening to 2MCE Breakfast.

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5: Well, across the Central West and, across Australia and indeed across the whole world, really, men's health is not something you hear all that much about. We as blokes, and a lot of blokes might agree with me on this one, that we can talk all day about our favourite cars, even our favourite spaghetti, but when it comes to talking about our health, sometimes there's a little bit of a stigma there. And that is a stigma that a lot of groups really, but one group in the Central West is trying to break down this Men's Health Week. And that is why Blaney Shire Council have teamed up with the Blaney Men's Shed, who are that group, to support the community and start normalising health conversations, especially amongst us blokes. And that is what the president of the Blaney Men's Shed, Ian Tuke, is going to talk to us about today. Ian, how are you?
6: I'm very well, thank you.
5: Absolute pleasure to have you on the programme. Now, of course, we are in the midst of Men's Health Week. It started on June 15th and will run through to the 21st. So tell us, why is Men's Health Week so important?
6: I think it's important that we focus at least some time during the year on why it is important that we blokes get out and see our doctor. We have our checks, make sure that we are fit for purpose in everything that we do.
5: And would you encourage local men to join a men's shed like the one in Blaney? What are the benefits of joining a men's shed? I mean, we as blokes, we enjoy having sheds. It's a place where you enjoy just doing your stuff, mending your motorcycle, perhaps with a kettle for some tea, and maybe even a fridge with some beer in it. But this is a shed where all men can come together in a men's shed.
6: The whole idea of men's sheds is to get blokes working together, talking together, giving them a safe place where they can work. The problem with a men's shed in the backyard is that you end up with working on your own. You're not talking to anybody. Yes, you're productive, but you're not doing what the social parts of being a bloke is all about, and that is sharing your skills, sharing your experience, and sharing your concerns. So that you can actually talk to somebody about it in a very structured but also a very, very comfortable way. Mates, working with mates is what it's all about. And in the men's shed movement, we call that shoulder to shoulder. That's how blokes talk. They talk when they're working side by side, when they're sitting side by side, when they're chatting over a cup of coffee or a cup of tea and eating a biscuit. Telling stories, sharing experiences. That's what men's sheds are all about.
5: So it brings all the advantages of the backyard shed, but with the added bonus of having other blokes around you in order to tell your stories. That's
6: And the sharing of skills, I think, is the other important thing, because we all have different experiences through life, and we can share those with other people rather than keeping them to ourselves.
5: And what message does the Blaney Men's Shed have for not just men, but also their loved ones and the wider community about improving men's health?
6: It is very, very important that we provide a venue for people to get together and socialise with one another and share experiences.
5: And why is it important to normalise conversations about health, especially men's health?
6: I think because men tend to ignore it. They think that they're a little bit secure in knowing how they deal with their own issues, and they don't tend to share that sort of thing with other blokes or even with their families. And having a non-judgmental process in place where people can just sort of sit and share and talk is very useful. Whether you're working on a project together or whether you're sitting in the sunshine, enjoying the weather, then men will chat, but they don't necessarily chat all the time about issues of their health. I think that men's health is more than just the physical side of things too. It's also the mental side of things. And again, men tend to steer away from sharing those sorts of concerns or fears that they might have. And if they actually have the opportunity to join with other people in a way that they can actually support one another, that's a very, very useful thing. Men's Sheds does that very well.
5: That is Ian Tuke, the president of the Blaney Men's Shed, speaking to us here on 2MCE about the work of the Blaney Men's Shed, who have teamed up with Blaney Shire Council to support the community and the workforce and start normalising health conversations, especially a very important thing to do during Men's Health Week, which started on the 15th of June, so last Monday, and will run through to the 21st. Ian, an absolute pleasure to have you on the programme to speak about what I think is a very important cause, and not just because I'm a bloke. And thank you very much for the work that you do.
6: Thank you very much for having me.
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0: To MCE Community News. Good morning, I'm Peter Hislop. A coronial inquest into the death of 10-year-old Biddy Porter from Orange, who was murdered in 2020, has been told the impact of her death was simply incalculable. The inquest has heard Biddy's killer, known as XR for legal reasons, admitted to a family member they had killed several chickens in 2019. The coroner also heard XR was not able to get psychiatry care before Biddy's death. The inquest continues. And if you or anyone you know needs support, call Lifeline on 13 11 14. Local beekeepers say unseasonably warm winter conditions are confusing trees and making it more difficult to produce honey. A lack of cold temperatures means some trees are flowering sooner than they should, and bees aren't able to pollinate because it's not warm enough to forage. Bathurst beekeeper Katie Grabham says there are complex consequences from a warm winter.
1: We haven't had a frost since April, and the problem with that is it confuses Mother Nature. It confuses the trees. They don't know, like, is it spring, is it autumn, is it winter, when we're getting this unseasonably warm weather. Certain trees need certain weather conditions to, one, blossom, but then, two, to produce nectar.
0: Bathurst Meals on Wheels will be further supported in helping those who rely on the service following a $10,000 private donation. Tony and Rose Spiner's donation will go to replacing packaging equipment which had recently broken. The service provides meals to older people, carers and people with disability. Reducing food waste is the focus of an Orange workshop today that will guide residents to build their own worm farms. Locals will have the chance to learn how to better manage their organic waste at the DIY workshop at the Environmental Learning Facility. Waste educator Tom Barnsley says he's looking forward to helping residents build their own worm farms.
2: I've been hoarding a bunch of polystyrene crates, which we can use. They're really good because they help insulate the worms a little bit. We'll be building one. Everyone will walk away with a worm farm. I'll bring all the kit to put it together and, hopefully just get a few more worm farms going in the community.
0: The Walu Health Aboriginal Corporation in Bathurst is encouraging local men to participate in mentoring sessions. The group meets on Thursday and includes a gym session, lunch and a catch-up with others. The group is a registered work development order business and can help with fine payments. And Bathurst locals are being reminded to check for waste vouchers, which will expire at the end of next month. A maximum of 4 vouchers can be used in a single transaction, and standard fees apply to any weight above the allowance. Bathurst Mayor Robert Taylor says vouchers shouldn't go to waste.
3: Great opportunity to start cleaning up around the house or get rid of those unwanted items that you don't necessarily need and can get rid of. Use those vouchers up. Other vouchers and new vouchers won't be out until the new rate notices are out. So have a look if you've got some there.
0: And that's your 2MCE Community News, supported by the Community Broadcasting Foundation. We'll have more news in an hour.
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5: Community.
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1: Just before we get underway with this next segment, I am obliged to put a warning on the front of it that the is going to discuss suicide and suicide prevention. If that's something that might upset you, I advise you to tune out for the next 8 or so minutes. Still listening? Let's rock and roll. We're here on 2MCE. We love to profile our local community organisations and people who do fantastic work in the region. And today we do get to hear from Bathurst Centre Supervisor for Lifeline Central West, who is, of course, Greg Jeffrey Carr. How are you going today, Greg?
2: I'm well, I'm warm, the sun's out, I'm happy, ready to talk about volunteering with Lifeline.
1: you've just described me apart from the volunteering about Lifeline bit, because that's what I'm going to talk to you about today. Also, you're the one with Lifeline and I'm not. So first off, what is the organisation? What does Lifeline do?
2: Lifeline is thought of by most people as the number you ring when things are really, really bad. In reality, we encourage anyone to ring Lifeline, even if they're not suicidal, just if they've got something going on and they want to talk to someone outside their situation. And our volunteers take those calls. No matter where someone's at, we take those calls and help them work through it.

0: and you kind of already answered this, but what does it provide? What does it provide to the local community? It sounds like you provide support. You provide support, obviously, and what kinds of support?
1: Yeah, no, good question. So the first thing I'll say is that we provide the community a 24/7 crisis line that anyone can ring around Australia. And also, by training our volunteers to take those calls and build the confidence in recognising and responding to crisis, there's a ripple effect throughout the local community as those people go back into their personal lives, use those skills, talk to people, and generally prevent suicide and other crises from rearing up in the first place.
0: Now, you've mentioned volunteers. I haven't yet, but you do rely on the community helping the community. So this is by the community for the community. Where have I heard that before? But how does one get involved with Lifeline to help you provide what is a very important service?
1: Yeah, good question again. So we have a number of different ways to get involved. The main one I'm here to talk about today is volunteering as a telephone crisis supporter. So you can get involved in that by calling 1300 798 258 or just dropping into our Lifeline office on Howick Street and talking to myself. We also have opportunities for people to volunteer in our book fair, so literally sorting books, meeting other people that are interested in doing that. A bit more chill than answering a crisis line, but it helps. Getting those funds helps us then train and help other people volunteer on the phones and what have you. And yeah, there's other volunteering opportunities as well, but generally speaking, I'm here to talk about our next telephone crisis supporter training starting on the 20th of July.
0: Yes, and what would you be trained as a telephone crisis supporter? And that's just one of the volunteer roles that you offer. We'll get to the others in a minute, but what does that training look like?
1: I'm going to summarise it. It's very abridged. There's a lot more detail. The summary is it's in three phases. The first phase, you attend Zoom classes and do online e-learning. The second stage, you're kind of on your L plates and you do 16 hours on the phones with a mentor like myself sitting next to you. The third and final phase is kind of like you're on your P plates, so you take calls solo with no one sitting next to you from Lifeline callers all around Australia, sometimes overseas. And by the end of that stage three, you are then a nationally accredited crisis supporter for Lifeline. And I use the term nationally accredited because you do actually get a qualification that is, 3 years of competency.
0: And that, of course, is a very important role, but perhaps not quite suited for everybody. other volunteer opportunities do you offer? Because it's not just that. If you don't fancy yourself as a telephone crisis supporter, very important work, but as I say, not for everyone, Lifeline does have others. So what have you got for us, Greg?
1: Yeah, 100%. So we have we actually are starting to develop a rapid program where we go out and respond after natural disasters and stuff like that. So we sometimes that is literally cooking on a barbecue, something like that. So there's those volunteer opportunities that pop up, and you can also volunteer sorting books for our book fair. And yeah, we have a pretty solid team of people that do that as well. I believe there's about 30 or 40 of them, and we have about 120 phone volunteers. So yeah, lots of different things to do. And I'm a bit biased, obviously, because I run the phone stuff.
0: But for anyone interested in volunteering for any of those roles, and they are varied and many, how can they get involved?
1: You can go to the Lifeline Central West website and there's a form where you can get in touch with us. That's probably the fastest way. A lot of people inquire just by Googling us. But you can ring us on 1300 798 258. You can talk to reception, leave a message, but usually I'm there. You can just talk to me and I'll tell you about how it all works. I'll ask you a little bit about why you want to do it, because we want to make sure that people that are volunteering are well and able to respond to people in crisis. So We do want to hear from you, and also we want to make sure you're supported.
0: And finally, we've talked about a little bit of heavy stuff in this this interview, and plenty of light stuff. So, how about we have a light question?
1: Sure.
0: To finish off, what do you love about Lifeline, Greg?
1: Yeah, that's great. I'm really fun at parties talking about all these topics. so there is what I love about Lifeline is that it makes me grateful. I do a shift and I hear all sorts of things, and then I get to go home and I get to go to work and I get to go home and sort of, you know, to my wife and dogs and talk to my family. And I just realize by volunteering, I just kind of realize every day how lucky I am in more ways than one. So that's what I love the most. It does a lot more for me than that, but genuinely I'm very grateful for my life.
0: And we're very grateful for the service, and we're very grateful for the for you making time to come and speak with us here. Ladies, gentlemen and everyone, Greg Jeffrey Carr, Centre Supervisor for Bathurst at Lifeline Central West.
1: Thank you very much.
0: And if you are in need of urgent help, the Lifeline hotline number, available 24 hours a day, 7 days per week, is 131114.
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9: Hello, it's Marianne Jakes here from Arts Out West, looking at what's on stage today. And the circus is in town. The Hudson Circus runs through until the 28th of this month at Bathurst Showground, a two-hour traditional-style circus with a bit of a modern twist. They will then be heading to Orange next month. Poetry slams are popular, and the Poetry Slam and Open Mic Night is back at the Globe Hotel in Ryleston. If you're a seasoned poet or someone with a suspiciously emotional notes app entries and you just want to get up there and share those words, jump up, perform, be brave. It is on Thursday night, 6:30 p.m. in Ryleston. Comedy, always popular at this time of year, and Jim Owen is touring the Central West. 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And Newbridge Winter Solstice is coming our way. The solstice is this Saturday, Sunday, across the shortest day of the year. Friday night, it's all about a medieval banquet in Newbridge, and Saturday is the big day of the Wickerman bonfire, Viking fighters, dancers, circus performers, live music, jousting. There's some markets, lots of beautiful, hearty winter food, and all wrapped up in a beautiful historic village. That is Saturday this weekend in Newbridge. Touring around the region as well, Thirsty Merc, Aussie Rockers. They will be at Orange X Services Club on Friday night and at Lithgow Workies on Saturday night. For some classical sounds, Caledonia Trio are at Orange Regional Con this Friday night. This is three of the Conservatorium's own tutors. They're stepping out of the teaching studio and onto the stage for an intimate chamber music performance. Annette will be on piano, Kimberly on flute, and Rachel on clarinet. And they've got one goal: to explore repertoire and define their ensemble playing. Friday night, 6:30, a real treat at Orange Regional Conservatorium. And a play that I have been really keen to see, and I'm glad that it's finally touring to Bathurst, The Blueberry Play. This is written by Ange Collins. It's a monologue, and it's about a character. She's 17, she's awkward, and she's got a bit of a backstory. It's a Griffin Award shortlisted play, and it is presented in this smash hit production by Lingua Franca, who've done so much work in the Bathurst area, Central West. This is on Friday night at 7 o'clock at BMEC. Grab yourself tickets for any of those things. Find those links and details on the culture maps at centralnsw.com.
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Advice for Life there in that Peter Gabriel and Kate Bush 1986 collaboration, which, as I mention every time I play it, Peter Gabriel had originally intended for Dolly Parton, but when she proved unavailable, he asked if Kate could do it. And despite her reservations, Kate's second take, which I believe is the one they used, transforms the song in Peter's words. And with 4 minutes to go until the national radio news at 8 o'clock, that's just about all I can get in, all I can squeeze into the first hour of breakfast here on 2MCE-FM this morning, out there on 92.3 in Bathurst, 94.7 in Orange, or streaming online via 2MCE.org and the Community Radio Plus app. But don't go anywhere, because there's plenty more coming up in hour two. I'll be chatting with Janine Kenahan. She's a practicing Central West chiropractor, with some advice on what happens to your body, particularly your spine and sleep schedules, as winter rolls in, both the lack of sunlight and the cold. We are looking forward to that chat. Well, I am anyway. And we'll also have some community notices as well. And of course, plenty more music. And I think we've got time for one more song to take us through to the news. So let's uncover this song from Tickets to Space.

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1: Good morning, I'm Laura Devoy. The federal government has locked in a 15% pay rise for childcare workers. The government is investing a further $3.6 billion over the next 2 years, but the investment will be tied to a commitment from childcare centres to limit fee increases. From July, workers in the family daycare and in-home sectors will also be eligible for the payment. And from July next year, services that don't meet the safety standard will have their funding cut or suspended. With a deal to end the war with Iran set to be signed this week, US President Donald Trump is now turning his attention to the Russia-Ukraine conflict. It's been more than 4 years since Russia invaded its neighbour. Overnight, Mr. Trump met with Ukraine's President Volodymyr Zelensky at the G7 summit in France, and he spoke with Russia's Vladimir Putin earlier this week. He says Russia should make a deal.
2: Russia's lost tremendous amounts of people, and so has Ukraine. And it's crazy what's going on there, but we had a meeting, and we'll see how. I spoke with President Putin on Sunday, and it's sort of the same thing. I mean, they just keep going, fighting, losing soldiers. They lose so many soldiers.
1: Another two men have been charged in relation to the alleged kidnapping and murder of an elderly man in Sydney earlier this year. Police say 85-year-old Chris Bagsarian was taken from his home in North Ryde in February in a case of mistaken identity. His remains were found 11 days later. Two men, aged 19 and 21, were arrested yesterday and charged with murder and take detain in company with intent to ransom, occasioning actual bodily harm. They'll both face court today. Four others have previously been charged and remain before the courts. Bicycle Industries Australia is supporting Queensland's e-bike safety changes. The new laws come into effect next month and will crack down on dangerous and illegal e-bikes and e-scooters. General Manager at Bicycle Industries Australia, Peter Burke, has explained to National Radio News if riders are caught not complying with the new safety standards, police have the ability to not only seize but crash the e-bike. He says this is relevant for residents and visitors.
3: The main changes for the riders in the community are age, must be 16, licence, must have a licence. They're the two key ones. There's obviously now the compliance with EN 15194, which says that if you modify the bike, you have broken the law, and that's something that's different from the past.
1: The Brisbane City Council has announced a near 4% rise in rates. Lord Mayor Adrian Schrinner is set to hand down the council's budget today. He says the average rate rise is below inflation. A Russian artist and vocal critic of President Vladimir Putin has been shot dead in Poland. Authorities say Robert K., also known as Semyon Skripetsky, was shot in a car park in a town about 40 kilometres from the Belarusian border. Two Belarusian citizens have been detained. Turning to sport, France has defeated Senegal 3-1 in the FIFA World Cup. Kylian Mbappe scored two goals. The second match of the day between Iraq and Norway is about to get underway. Later, Lionel Messi's Argentina will take on Algeria and Austria will face Jordan. The AFL Tribunal has upheld a three-match suspension handed to North Melbourne's Paul Curtis. The 23-year-old was charged over a tackle that concussed West Coast's Hamish Davis. And in tennis, Alex de Minaur and Rinki Hijikata are both through to the second round of the Queen's Club Championships after straight sets wins this morning.
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4: 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Take a look at the weather around the Central Tablelands. A foggy morning turning to a sunny day today. Partly cloudy, the chance of morning fog. Well, I think it's more than a chance at the moment. Light winds becoming northwesterly, 15 to 20 kilometres an hour in the middle of the day. These will become light in the early afternoon. There's no fire danger rating today. UV index is moderate. 5% chance of rain, less than a millimetre expected. So that's virtually naught. As for temperatures, Bathurst is looking at a top of 18 degrees today alongside a low of 6. It's currently 8.1 degrees. It feels like 7.6. Meanwhile, Orange is looking at a top of 16 degrees today alongside a low of 7. It's currently 5.4 degrees. It feels like 4.3. 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
4: 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Hope you're having a fantastic Wednesday morning. Coming up in the second hour of the show this morning, I'm going to be chatting with Janine Kenahan. She's practicing Central West Chiropractor, so she's got some advice on what happens to your body, particularly your spine and sleep schedules as winter rolls in, as the temperatures drop and so does the sunlight, and some tips and tricks on how to look after yourself during this time. Plus, there's some more community news and some community notices on the way. Plenty of community going around this hour, as well as plenty of music. And as is my tradition for whenever I find myself in the hot seat for 2MCE Breakfast, we'll start hour two with a song from Merseyside's most famous musical export. And this one's a film theme song and was written in a single night and named after what became known as a Ringoism. You are listening to 2MCE Breakfast on 2MCE FM. And the opening chord is going to give away which one it is.

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1: And if you've just joined us, welcome to hour two of 2MCE Breakfast here on 2MCE FM. And that was Aha, Day's Night from the Beatles, which was, of course, the theme song for their first film from 1964. John says he dashed this off all on his own in one night. Some do dispute that and say McCartney helped him a bit, but they do agree that he wrote it in a single night. Wow, what a gift. The name of the film was originally going to be Beatlemania, but was changed to A Hard Day's Night quite late in the day, hence the quick turnaround on a new title song. As to what I mentioned before, a Ringoism, John particularly, well, the whole band, but John particularly recalls that Ringo Starr would often say little mouthorisms, slight little mispronunciations that had a certain magic to them that he dubbed Ringoisms, such as it's a hard day, turns to the window, 'tis night. John found these very good for song titles. Tomorrow Never Knows is another one. For more Beatles trivia akin to what you've just heard, you can join me tonight from 7 to 8 p.m. on Wednesday Evening Music in about 11 hours' time. Right now, though, it's 12 minutes past 8 and you're listening to 2MCE Breakfast.
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6: All around the surroundings of Bathurst and Orange, this is 2MCE.
1: Well, out in the Central West, it does get quite cold. Maybe you've noticed. But the cold does have an effect on your health. Maybe you've noticed that too. But you might not have noticed it does have a bit of an effect on your bones. Maybe you have noticed that too, but that is the subject of today. As Janine Kenahan, a local chiropractor who is based in Bathurst, is going to tell us about specifically the connection between spinal health and overall well-being. So, Janine, how are you today?
7: I'm really well. Thank you for having me.
1: It's a pleasure to have you here. So, first of all, June is National Spinal Health Month, and this year's theme is the link between spinal health and mental well-being. Now, despite having a spine, like most people, I don't actually know a lot about spinal health. I'm not a doctor. I have never done anything medical. So can you explain that connection for our listeners? Specifically, how does spinal health affect the mind?
7: Oh, in so many ways. As it turns out, nothing happens in your body without your nervous system, right? So we have a brain in the top of our head. It kind of tells us what we're doing all of the time. When I talk to younger people or kids, we talk about the most simple terms are you think about every time you take a step, your brain actually has to tell you to take that step. But it also tells your liver to work, to detoxify the things that you may or may not have had to drink. It tells your digestive system to work. It tells you actually to take a breath. It speeds up or slows down your heart rate in lots of ways. So we're all connected. Turns out that message from your brain goes down your spine and out at each level of your spinal cord to different parts of your body. When we have functions in our body that aren't working as well, we're getting feedback to our brain. So much like being on radio and getting feedback and not being able to hear a message, our body works that way as well. So, yeah.
1: So it's all interlinked in a very complicated way.
7: Yeah, it can be complicated. Sometimes we explain it so it seems simple, but it's very complex. However, it's very interesting what happens as we make our spine better or more well, and how that feedback to our brain actually makes us function in a better way over a lot of systems. Sleep, energy, immune system, all of those things can sometimes change.
1: As we are probably aware, winter is quite hard on the human body. The human body likes to be warm, something winter very much is not. So how is winter harder on our bodies, our muscles, our backs, our joints, and of course, our spines?
7: Yeah, so we tend to be colder. We tend not to move as much. And just not moving changes the lubrication in between our joints. Not moving changes the way our tendons work. Being cold changes the way our joints and our body warms up each day and starts to do things. So if we're jumping straight out of bed, you might have been warm in bed, but into a cold bedroom. I don't know if you've noticed, but Australian houses are particularly freezing. And we jump out of our nice warm bed and into a cold environment. environment, and that can very quickly change how our body is functioning for the day. So warming up, doing a few exercises, even before you get out of bed, just making sure you're doing a bit of a stretch. You know, moving your body a little bit before you actually do something. Maybe before you say, I don't know, for example, for some people getting firewood. That's a huge amount of exercise, and we often don't think about it as exercise. We think about it as something that we have to do. But that's sometimes where we would want to stretch beforehand so that we don't get the injuries that come along with overloading our system, doing more than we're ready for on any given day. The other thing about winter is it's a bit darker, it's a bit colder, and we tend to sit in front of our TVs a bit more, or study a bit more, or be in front of our computers. So we're not moving as much as we should be. Doing things and having to change our schedule a little bit, going for a walk in the sunshine, maybe at lunchtime, instead of where you would have maybe walked, you know, in the morning or afternoon. Making sure you make it to the gym, you know, if that's your thing. Making sure, even if you stand in your house and if you're watching TV, get up every once in a while and actually just walk on the spot. Those types of things can really help our joints move. They help feedback to our brain, and they help our nervous system to function. I think that's a lot of people's excuse.
1: Maybe I might not use that, but that
7: sorry.
1: But that does bring us on to the point of sleep, mood, sunlight. They all have a very key relationship, and as you touched on, Janine, there is far less sunlight during winter, whereas it was previously getting dark at 8. The sun's now gone at 5.
7: Yeah.
1: It seems quite sudden. I mean, it happens gradually over several months, but it always seems very gradually. I think we can thank daylight saving for that. But what is the relationship between sleep, mood, and sunlight?
7: So as it turns out, sunlight really controls how we sleep at night. I know it seems counterintuitive, right? But getting sunlight in our eyes changes the way our cortisol and our melatonin work. Now, you may have heard of melatonin because it is what helps you sleep. It's kind of your drowsy chemical in your brain. And it needs to go down during the day so it can come up at night. And in the opposite way, our cortisol needs to come up so it can go down at night. So that we're not feeling wired and tired and in bed and listening to our brain run and run and run. Because that happens to a lot of people, doesn't it? And it happens more in winter because we're not getting that sunlight in our eyes in the morning. Easier to do when the sun's up as we're going to work. But lots of people are going to work and the sun isn't quite up, or it isn't quite bright enough to give us that hint that our melatonin needs to change. And so we can feel drowsy during the day. We can't feel like we're as switched on as we usually do. And it just changes how we function. It can make winter a little bit harder. And that's where I think, you know, we have things like seasonal affective disorder that lots of people know about. And a lot of that goes along with how we feel about not getting in the sun. So on a day like today where it's beautiful out, and hopefully this is airing at a time where it is lovely, we can...
1: Fingers crossed on that one.
7: Hopefully we have a winter where it's really lovely. Get out in the sunshine, even for 15 or 20 minutes, about 10:30 in the morning, or, you know, you can do it close to noon. But we want to get sunlight in our eyes, so no sunglasses. We want to open our eyes, get that sun in. That really helps to balance our system out quite a bit. And that will help you feel better during the day, a little less brain foggy, and it will help you settle down to sleep at night as well. The other thing is we're turning on bright lights. You know, some people call them the big lights in their house. And we're looking at bright screens at night.
1: I still do that, yeah. The big light.
7: It's still the big light for you as well. Yeah, for lots of people, lamps work better in the evening. Not looking at our phone or computer screen, or wearing some protective glasses that kind of diminish that blue light, can really help us go to bed at night. Or making sure we have the on our screens, like on my Mac, I've got, you know, it automatically changes over to a different color when it gets to a certain time of day. All of those things are really helpful so that we can actually sleep at night and feel better the next day.
1: I was going to say morning shift summarized in a couple of sentences there, folks. If you've ever felt it's difficult to get up for morning shift, that's why.
7: Yeah.
1: And you might also feel a bit stiff and flat when you're getting up in morning shift, and indeed throughout the entire day. Cold does, of course, make things perhaps a little brittle, and I don't think it's much different for the human body. I certainly feel very brittle sometimes when it's cold. So what can you do at home to feel more flexible, make a difference.
7: Certainly. My favourite thing, we call it windshield wipers. Now, it's hard to describe on radio, but I'm going to do my very best, which is, before you even get out of bed, bend your knees, right? And you're going to let your knees fall side to side. So it looks like windshield wipers. This isn't hard to imagine now, right?
1: No.
7: Doing that really warms up. We often do that in a yoga practice or those types of things. Warms up that low back. Really helps your brain to get the cues that you're getting ready to get out of bed. Can help just make it easier to function. And it gives you a few more minutes to, like, cuddle in bed, but doing something. You can, if you want, you could do cat-cows when you either in bed or when you get out of bed. You can do them standing, which is a cat-cow if you're not familiar. Usually done on all fours, where we round or arch our back out like an angry cat and then flatten our back out like a cow, I guess. We can do this standing as well, just by putting your hands on your legs and doing the same motion. All of those things warm your joints up in your back. Now, joints in your back feed up directly into your brain and help your brain function, particularly in the morning, but all day long.
1: Now, eventually, we might get to the point where we do all these things. We're trying to manage ourselves, but we do need to see a professional, or to use a phrase I tend to use, someone who knows what they're doing. So not me. So when should we get to that point?
7: Look, you know, I'm going to be the allied health professional that tells you prevention is the best cure. So we should be looking for help. It's the same as, when do you plant a tree? The best time to plant a tree was 20 years ago. The second best time is today, right? So there are some triggers, and some in particular for back pain. We'll talk about that in a second. For generalized health and well-being, seeing different professionals to take care of your well-being, your health, and making sure that you're functioning in a way that's appropriate for you can be done at any time. When do you definitely see a professional? Well, there's lots of times. If you can't get out of bed because that back is sore, when we can't turn our neck, or when we're starting to feel pain down our arms or down our legs, those are big triggers. We should have probably seen someone already. But in general, the people that I see are quite well, and they just want to stay well. They want that body to function in a way where we are feeding up into our brains really good information from our body, so that we can walk easily, we can run easily, we can take on the stress and have resilience the way we need to as well.
1: Now, you've been working for more than 20 years in rural chiropractic.
7: Mm-hmm.
1: That's nearly as long as I've been alive.
7: Yep.
1: So you've seen many, many winters. Mm. What does winter look like in a regional practice?
7: Yeah, it looks obviously looks different from living on the coast, right? Winter looks different from living on the coast. What we see are, in particular, farmers who are trying to take care of themselves the same way they'd take care of their tractors. It's a good time to do some maintenance, right? It's a little bit slower for a lot of people. We want to kind of be in hibernation mode, which means we're not moving as well. And that's a great time to do some maintenance on our bodies as well. It's a great time to think about, as we talked about, walking or going to the gym, seeing your healthcare professional as well, to make sure you're maintaining yourself the best that you possibly can, and you're getting through winter in a way that's healthy for you. Whether that's removing some back pain, whether that's making sure your mind is staying really well, because we know both pain, not seeing sunlight, not sleeping as well, and our immune system not functioning, all of that feeds up into mental wellness and how you feel overall.
1: And that is Janine Keenahan, the local chiropractor in the Central West, speaking to us about the link between spinal health and mental well-being, as June is National Spinal Health Month. That is this year's theme, and also some tips and tricks to help improve your physical, mental, and everyday function as we do head into winter. Janine, an absolute pleasure to have you on the program. It's very fascinating what you've told us. Thank you very much.
7: Thank you. I always love being here.
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0: You know, well, listening to 2MCE Breakfast out there on 92.3 in Bathurst, 94.7 in Orange, or streaming online via 2MCE.org and the Community Radio Plus app. And if we're talking about a signature song for American pop rock band The Bangles, Walk Like an Egyptian would certainly be it. And it's now time for our second round of local news with Peter Hislop.
1: 2MCE Community News. Good morning, I'm Peter Hislop. Orange has welcomed 38 new citizens from 14 countries at a special citizenship ceremony coinciding with National Refugee Week. New citizens received their certificates from Mayor Tony Mileto, with MPs also attending at the Orange Botanic Gardens. Tony Mileto says the newest citizens bring a diverse range of skills, experiences, cultures and perspectives. An inquest into the death of Orange girl Biddy Porter is continuing today after the coroner yesterday heard Biddy's death was violent and traumatic. Biddy Porter was killed in 2020 by a teenager known as XR for legal reasons, but her killer was not ruled criminally responsible due to a lack of mental health care. The inquest will continue to hear from witnesses. And if you or anyone you know needs support, call Lifeline on 13 11 14. Local beekeepers say it is becoming increasingly difficult to produce honey with warmer than usual winter conditions forecast. Trees are flowering sooner than they should and producing a lower nectar yield. We're being encouraged to check items on the shelf to ensure honey is locally produced. Bathurst beekeeper Katie Grabham says they have been transporting bees around the region but are seeing disappointing results.
2: If it doesn't get cold weather, those buds are going to open sooner than they should. And when they open, even if we moved our bees there, it would be too cold for the bees to fly. They don't like flying under 16 degrees. They like warm weather. We've seen some trees in the last year or two do some really weird things, flowering 3 or 4 months early or 3 or 4 months late.
1: The Bathurst Historical Society is holding a talking history event at the Greens on William tomorrow. The event includes a variety of speakers talking about objects of historical significance. It gets underway at 7:30 p.m. The Bathurst Memorial Entertainment Centre is encouraging entries for this year's Regional Songwriting Contest. It's an opportunity to bring together local musicians to share original creations on a professional stage. Bathurst Mayor Robert Taylor says budding writers should enter.
3: It's an opportunity to our up-and-coming talent in town to write an original song. And the 12 finalists will be performing at BMEC on the 27th of August. So there'll be 12 finalists. And they'll be able to perform their original song.
1: And Orange residents will have the chance to become worm farmers with a DIY worm farm building workshop. Beginners and seasoned green thumbs can build and take away their own upcycled worm farm today at the Environmental Learning Facility. Waste educator Tom Barnsley says he hopes to remind people of the benefits of organic waste management.
4: People underestimate the importance of managing our organic waste well. The compost that we get out of it can be used to grow new food. We can use that on our farms. We can use it in our gardens. And that has a really positive environmental impact if we use that sort of compost, because we're recycling our nutrients.
1: And that's your 2MCE Community News, supported by the Community Broadcasting Foundation.
5: 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My name is Lawrence. I'll be with you for the next 2 hours with lots and lots of music as usual. So do stay with me, and we'll have variety, variety, the spice of life, as they say.
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0: great Western local musicians there. First, we had Safety of Life at Sea, Bathurst Group, and followed by Clancy, who is from Mudgee. It is now 19 minutes to the National Radio News at 9 o'clock, so 19 minutes remaining of 2MCE breakfast this morning, and I think it's time for some community notices. And quite appropriately for breakfast, we start with one about a breakfast club from the Orange Aboriginal Medical Service. This happens every Thursday during school term, 7:30am to 8:30am at Maringunya at 8 Oxley Place, and that's put on by OAMS. For more information about that one, you can contact OAMS. The number to call is 02 6393 9058. Here's one from Mission Australia, who have a coffee hour, connect and reflect. And this is a monthly thing. It happens on the fourth Friday of every month, which in the case of June this year would be the 26th. You can come join the Wayback team for a cuppa and a chat to help improve well-being and have meaningful discussions. That's the fourth Friday of every month, 2:30pm, 3:30 to 3:30pm. So as I said, this would be the 26th in the case of June, at the Orange Seniors Village Hub at 77 Kite Street in Orange. And we have a couple from the Bathurst Neighbourhood Centre. First off, they have a homework club. Is homework a hassle? Do you need to catch up or get some help with a tough subject? The Neighbourhood Centre offers this free service. They volunteers offer individual or small group homework help at the Neighbourhood Centre after school hours by appointment. To make said appointment, you can contact the Neighbourhood Centre on 6332 4866, or you can visit them at 96 Russell Street in Bathurst, which is also how you can access their migrant support service. This is a migrant support service from the Bathurst Neighbourhood Centre, supporting people from culturally and linguistically diverse backgrounds to participate and be included in local communities. The Neighbourhood Centre's hours are Monday to Friday, 9am to 4:30pm, 96 Russell Street in Bathurst. The phone number, once again, 6332 4866, and their email, migrantsupport, or one word, at binc.org.au. And finally, coming full circles in my chat with Ian Tukin, Hour 1, we have a Men's Health Week event coming to Blaney tomorrow, Thursday 18th. You can chat, connect and find out about services available for men at the Blaney Blokes Brunch. 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
9: All around the surroundings of Bathurst and Orange, this is 2MCE.

couple of very home-based songs there. First off, we had Paul McCartney and Ringo Starr. Oops, have I broken my one Beatles song per show rule? With Home to Us, which of course came from Paul's recent album, Boys of Dungeon Lane. That is a song I absolutely adore, definitely in my top five of the year thus far. And that's followed by something a little bit more local. We have Joan and the Giants with Home Song. And I've got exactly just over 7 minutes left of 2MCE breakfast this morning. So that's nearly all I can squeeze into the program this morning out there on 92.3 in Bathurst, 94.7 in Orange, or streaming online via 2MCE.org and the Community Radio Plus app. I do hope you've enjoyed the show, and I do hope you have a fantastic Wednesday. You certainly will if you keep your radio, or however it is you receive your broadcasts now. Tuned to 2MCE FM, because coming up next, we've got some morning music with Lawrence. He's getting ready in the other studio. That's going to be followed by the Seymour Hour. Then at 12 o'clock, you can be informed about what's going on around the Central West and indeed around the country in the Talking Newspaper, where 2MCE staff and volunteers and Charles Sturt staff and students will be reading to you the local news. And then we go in for our afternoon programs. Plenty of music throughout the afternoon. We got some country with Rick, some afternoon blues. We got community drive, more community news and information, of course, music. You've got the Filipino Hour. You got Wednesday evening music with someone called Duck Wilson. Sounds like it might be an interesting program. And then we've got the Laundromat with Greg, and of course, This Way Out to finish off your evening. What a list, and quite a lot of variety too. You can, of course, find our full program guide online at 2MCE.org. That covers the entire week, as well as some podcasts. There's full episodes of some of our shows on there. You can also find interviews. You can also find more local news with Peter and Alyssa. 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And you can also stream us live via the website as well, should you have to leave the Central West for whatever reason. You can still listen to us. From me, Doug Wilson, been an absolute pleasure to present the show for you this morning. I do hope you've enjoyed it, and I do hope you have a great Wednesday. I will see you this evening. To take us through to the news at 9, I think we've got time for maybe a couple more songs, starting with one from far north Queensland's Amber McIntosh.

0: National. One for work in Victoria. The state government has announced changes to gun laws. Background checks will be strengthened and harsher penalties will be in place for those caught trafficking firearms. The government says the laws will also expand the Chief Commissioner of Police's power to temporarily reclassify firearms. The Australian Medical Association is calling for urgent action to address doctor shortages. Shannon Kirkwood has more.
1: The AMA says the Whole of Medical Workforce Compendium report details the projected shortfall of specialists and registrars. An undersupply of full-time equivalent specialists is forecast to reach close to 7,000 by 2033. For registrars, it's 2,398. AMA President Dr. Danielle McMullen says the report also brings attention to the reliance on international medical graduates. She says Australia must build a more sustainable and effective domestic training pipeline. The AMA is asking state and territory governments to do more to boost training places, for the federal government to expand its specialist training program, and a commitment from all governments to meet requirements of a national agreement crucial to high quality patient care and retention.
0: The federal government has changed travel advice for several Middle Eastern countries. Bahrain, Israel, Kuwait, Qatar and the United Arab Emirates are no longer listed as do not travel, but as reconsider your need to travel. However, there are some parts of Israel which remain do not travel. The Department of Foreign Affairs and Trade says advice levels can go back up if conditions deteriorate. Australians should check the government's Smart Traveller website for advice before travelling. Abortion is back on the agenda in South Australia as lawmakers debate a proposed ban for the third time in 2 years. A bill introduced by MLC Sarah Game proposes banning abortions after 25 weeks gestation unless necessary to save the mother's life. MLC Robert Sims told the ABC he wants to see the bill defeated.
2: Late-term abortion is a decision that should be made by a woman in consultation with her doctor. And we've had these debates in the past. I think it's really regrettable that now South Australian women are having their basic reproductive rights being put under the microscope in this way.
0: The Australian Radio Network has agreed to pay radio host Kyle Sandilands more than $12 million as part of a legal settlement. Mr. Sandilands had sued his former employer for $85 million following the termination of his contract, which came after a falling out with co-host Jackie O. Henderson. Ms. Henderson has launched her own legal action against ARN. The US military is reportedly planning to stockpile weapons in Australia. Citing documents and officials, the AFP news agency says the stockpile would be positioned beyond the range of most Chinese missiles. The weapons will be kept in Melbourne before being moved to warehouses to be constructed next year in rural Victoria. Turning to sport, in athletics, Gout Gout has finished third in the 150 metres at the Ostrava Golden Spike in Czechia. Olympic gold medalist Noah Lyles won the race and broke the world record with a time of 14.67 seconds. Gout's time of 14.96 is an Australian record. And in tennis, Serena Williams' return to Wimbledon has been confirmed. The All England Tennis Club has granted a wildcard to Serena and Sister Venus for the women's doubles draw. The sisters have won 6 doubles titles together at Wimbledon.
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4: And a big thank you to the news team. They'll be back on the top of the hour all through the day. We have a Central Tablelands weather forecast for today, Wednesday, June the 17th. Mostly a cloudy day predicted with morning fog and a 10% chance of rain and light winds westerly around 15 to 25 kilometres per hour and predicted top temperature around the 17 degree mark. For Bathurst more particularly, we have a partly cloudy day, slight chance of a shower on the east of the ranges, becoming less likely in the late afternoon and evening. Winds east to northeast, 15 to 25 kilometres per hour, and a top temperature predicted around the 18 degree mark. For the coloured city orange, partly cloudy day predicted with light showers predicted. Winds northwesterly, 15 to 25 kilometres per hour, and a top temperature around the 17 degree mark. And for both of those, that's about it for now. The UV index is what I was trying to think of. UV index is just moderate, around the 4 mark. All right, just a timely reminder, with the time just on a little over 5 minutes past the hour, the 40 k's per hour speed restrictions around our schools are now in force. So please do slow down for those drivers dropping off the children to the required speed, and watch out for the children.
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10: Act early with Beyond Blue and stop small problems from becoming big ones. Before things get beyond you, there's Beyond Blue.

And a good morning and welcome to another Wednesday morning music program on 2MCE. My name is Lawrence. I'll be with you for the next, for the next 2 hours. And we're going to have lots and lots of music as usual. Today's feature, we're going to feature love instrumentals. So it's we're going to have lots of other music in between, but we're going to feature instrumentals from different orchestras, and the theme is love, L-O-V-E, love. All right, having said that, let's start off our program with something from Johnny Pearson and his orchestra, and a song written by Billy Joel back in the late 70s, Just the Way You Are.

And there we go with our first love instrumental from Johnny Pearson and his orchestra, Just the Way You Are. All right, moving along, let's have something from Natalie Cole, I think. Our Love. Oh, that fits in with our genre for today. Our love feature for today.

And what a great performer she was, Natalie Cole. I actually saw her perform in or at the Opera House quite a few years ago. And yes, a very, very talented performer she was. All right, moving along on the Wednesday morning music program. We are live and local. We are your community FM radio, 92.3 in Bathurst, 94.7 in Orange, and beaming out to all those folk far beyond and in between. You can live stream us on 2mce.org, www, of course, and listen on demand as well, whenever you feel like it. Take us wherever you go. All right, and we're featuring today Love Instrumentals. So that's going to be... Instrumentals Love. We might have another one. Let's have another one. This is from the Royal Philharmonic Orchestra, Unchained Melody.

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0: If you like good music, then join me, Alan Levings, for the Saturday Morning Music Show. You'll hear regular segments as well as touring news and a great mix of music. 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
1: And there we had Rosemary Clooney with beautiful, beautiful brown eyes. And that sort of fits in with our feature today, which is we're featuring love instrumentals. All right. We're going to have another song from... this is from Andy Williams on the Wednesday Morning Music Program, and Dear Heart.

0: Imagine days filled with quiet, weeks with no visitors, the feeling of being forgotten. This is the reality for many seniors in our community, but it doesn't have to be this way. Red Cross Telecross offers friendly chats, check-ins, and a chance to connect with someone who cares. More than just a conversation, it's laughter, shared stories, and the simple joy of human connection. And the reward? Knowing you've brightened someone's day. If you have an hour or so to spare, answer the call. Become a Red Cross Telecross volunteer today. Be the friend. Be the difference. Red Cross Telecross, connecting our...
1: Ah, here we have Communitas Radios, community radio, a very special species of radio that continually changes its appearance to accommodate the diverse range of people in the community it serves. It has been observed as being jazzy, folky, classical and alternative, whilst its language has made use of many dialects from young speak to elder speak, foreign and homegrown. But, most importantly, it has strived to be persistently local.
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3: 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And we're going to play one. This one is from The Shadows and recorded back in the mid-80s. 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

And there we go with Ella Fitzgerald there with It's Too Darn Hot. Well, she doesn't live in the Central Tablelands, does she? All right, let's... we're going to play something on the other side of the coin, you might say. This is Dean Martin. Dean Martin with In the Cool, Cool, Cool of the Evening.

Old Dino there with the cool of the evening. All right, let's move along on the Wednesday morning music program. I think we might have another love instrumental that we're featuring today on the program. This is James Galway, and I Will Always Love You. Song written by Dolly Parton and recorded back in the mid-90s, 1994 or 5, somewhere around about that time. James Galway.

And there we had James Galway. Galway with I Love You Always. I will always love you, I should say. All right, we're featuring love instrumentals. Very unusual, well, not so unusual, I guess, that when I was doing the research here for love instrumentals, amazing how many love songs there are. In fact, I think there'd be about 85%, if not 95%, of songs relate to love in one way or another. Having said that, let's play. When will we play? No, we won't play that. We'll play Michael Bublé and It's a Beautiful Day.

0: Well, there we go. The Day the Rains Came Down by Jane Morgan. Yes, all right. Well, we've had a little bit of that. We could do a bit of sunshine for a change. Mind you, it's very green out there at the moment. One of our feature instrumentals, and the genre is love, L-O-V-E, love. It's a pity we haven't got more love in the world. With all this ruckus going on in the Middle East, we should have more sitting down and talk through the problems. Having said that, let's take an elephant walk with Kamal. This is Kamal and the Elephant Song.
1: Tell me, said the elephant,

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1: Good morning, I'm Laura Devoy. The federal government has locked in a 15% pay rise for childcare workers. The government is investing a further $3.6 billion over the next 2 years. But the investment will be tied to a commitment from childcare centres to limit fee increases. From July, workers in the family daycare and in-home sectors will also be eligible for the payment. Education Minister Jason Clare told the ABC childcare workers deserve to be paid more.
2: They love what they do, but love doesn't pay the bills. And we saw over the last few years a lot of childcare workers leave the profession to go and work at